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2: You know, I was thinking of Phil Driscoll when we were... How many of you have... Everybody who's been on the praise team has heard this CD that from Phil Driscoll when he was at the camp meeting in Fairmont many years ago now. I mean, we had our last camp meeting in 2005, and I'm not sure. Dr. John, I think he may have came in 2003. It's been a long time ago now. But he says, you can tell who's winning by the sound they make. Amen. And you know how you heard a football team, you could tell who's winning by who's doing the cheering, right? Amen. I hope you're cheering this morning. I always say the same things and sometime in a different way. I believe that you can always win, and I think you just got to understand where you're at. You know, if you were in Africa, which we were just in Africa, or you were in India, winning for

little e-commerce thing you do where you go down on the corner somewhere and you make enough money to feed your family and the environment's so bad, but you're still winning. Do you understand? That's why you can't go by what things look like. Because everybody's in a different place. That guy in India, if he's making enough money selling his widgets and picking up trash or whatever he's got to do to pay his bills and eat and his kids eat, that man's winning. You understand? He's winning. And I'm not trying to bring it down to a low standard. I'm telling you, you got to assess where you're at. We live in the greatest country there's ever been. We live where there's you could furnish your house with the trash over there at the university in the spring when the kids go away. You could furnish your whole house if you didn't have any money. So there's so much abundance that you literally could furnish your house from garbage. And it would probably be respectable if you cleaned it up. Isn't that amazing? There's so much abundance that you take your clothes to Goodwill, which is a really good idea, but look how full the place is. Look how full all those places are. That's how much you've had. That's how much you've had. I know I'm going to go back really long. Don't make fun of me. How many of you got patches on your jeans when you was a kid? That's good. I don't know about myself. All right. Didn't think a thing about it, did you? That's what they did back then. It was normal. It was just normal. You know, that's what you did. But you had jeans. Mama took care of you. Daddy took care of you. The abundance, I always say this, you know, in our house growing up, we had one car, one TV, one lamp, or two lamps, a couch and a chair, and a bookcase with books in it, World Book Encyclopedias, and a phone sat on top of them, and we had curtains and a coffee table. And to be honest with you, that was it in the living room. I can name it all. And all that was fine. You realize that was all okay, right? It was fine. You had what you needed. It was good. We played outside. We didn't sit in front of a screen all day. We were active. We ate a lot. We run a lot. We had normal lives. I do not remember everybody being on drugs for their head. They were occupied with their minds and their heads were good. A lot of times when you can wear yourself out, you have a mental peace. How many of you get tired and you go to bed? That's called mental peace. You wear yourself out, you're tired, you're done. You just go to sleep. You're not tormented. You're too tired to be tormented. Amen. You think, man, I got to get me some rest. That's all normal life. And yet we sit like this and then we sleep and have anxiety at night and peck and wonder what's the matter with us. I think we need some responsibility. How do you like that? Not busy work. Don't you run busy work in with responsibility. Responsibility has weight and a purpose and a cause. It gets something done that really matters, even for the temporal or eternity. Amen. I didn't plan this one. We have released all of our responsibilities, and I'm not telling you to go back to farming, but everybody grows our food but us. I was trying to buy fish the other day, and I was telling Pastor Rena, did the Americans forget how to fish? It says Chile. It says China. It says India. And I think to myself, does anybody in this country fish? I don't want to eat it. I want to go fishing now, not because I got time. I just don't want to eat all that food anymore. I want to eat something we have here. That sounds crazy, but it's really not. Did you know that during the Depression, almost 90% of the people were farmers, and now 90% of the people don't grow anything? Yeah. That ought to rattle your cage, you know, if something ever goes haywire. You realize how many of you would have to plow up your yard? It'd take you a whole year. You might run out of food in a year. I'm not trying to be weird. I'm just being real this morning. You realize how off guard you could get caught by the way we do things, and our entire dependency is on somebody else. I urge you to consider doing that or learning about it or getting ready. Because remember, I said a storm's coming. I'm not negative because, see, I'm not afraid. When you're afraid, you get negative. I'm not afraid. My heart's fixed, safely trusting in God. Psalm 112 says, I'm not moved by evil tidings. I'm not the slightest bit worried about the evil tidings. But I do care about you, and I care about the nation, and I care about the church, and I care about the things God cares about. And so I want to have the resources and be able to function in any situation. Hallelujah. So I'll get some amens out of that.
Amen. Well, turn to the book of Daniel. We're going to look at Daniel chapter 1 and 2 today. You know how it is. I love stories about people. The Bible's full of stories about people. I learn a lot by watching a life. I don't know how you learn, but I learn by watching a life. And I learn what to do and what not to do. Now, you can tell me things, but when I see them function, I see the result. That's when I really get it. Father, thank you that these words are going to help edify, strengthen, and make strong believers. That we're not just going to beat the air like Paul said. We're going to actually connect with the Holy Spirit this morning. And that we will be a people that know what time it is. Not just because we say it, but because we know it down in our belly, the hour in which we're living. And Father, we give you praise. I'm going to throw a prayer in for the nation. I got to do it because I feel like all kinds of decisions are being made right now that we don't know about. Father, I thank you that you go after every decision concerning this nation. Do not let things go the other way, God. Not because we can demand it of you, but because we acknowledge we are wrong and you are right, and we repent of the sins of abortion, adultery, fornication, robbing, stealing, in the name of Jesus. We acknowledge that the sons are the sum of the sins of our nation. And we ask you, God, to help us and be merciful and provide for your people. In Jesus' name, amen. Amen. Well, in Daniel chapter 1, we see that Nebuchadnezzar, the disobedient Israel, goes into captivity, okay? It's hard to swallow, because if you talk today, if I was telling Pastor Rita, I said, if you talk about the Bible, it's hate speech, because everybody wants to do what they want to do. And now if you tell the truth, you're hated. And Paul even said in Corinthians, "Is you going to hate me because you're going to dislike me now because I tell you the truth?" So we have live in an environment now where the truth makes people uncomfortable. We'd rather live in Hollywood and watch shows that nobody ever get. I always say this, in Rambo, you know, he never gets shot, but he sprays bullets everywhere, but he's somehow bulletproof without any clothes, but a shirt, no shirt on, and he never gets shot. And see, I don't know that world. I've never seen it. I don't believe it exists. You have to create it in Hollywood. You have to create all the things that we see in Hollywood because they're not real. And see, we're coming to the place, and I believe this with my whole heart, that you should prepare for real now so you're not taken off guard and overcome when reality manifests, because it will manifest. In the end, the truth always comes out. God is light, and in him there is no darkness, nor variables, nor shadow of turning. God has no shadows. There's no shadows in heaven. It's absolutely lit by him. Amen. The truth is the light. When light comes, it drives out darkness. Amen. Thank God. See, I got to use my spiritual compass or I'll lose my way. And you don't want me to lose my way because I'm supposed to be helping and leading, right? I'm the last person in the world you ever want to lose. We should pray for those in authority over you that you may lead a quiet and peaceable life. That means the government, your pastors, and anybody that's in authority anywhere that concerns you. Amen. You don't want a preacher out on a squirrely limb. He has to be well grounded, because people tie their life. We don't follow, tell you what to do, but you and I both know you tie yourself off to the words. At least I did. The words matter. Jesus said, "My words, they are spirit in their life." So words really carry a lot of weight. So Nebuchadnezzar, because of this Israel's disobedience, God allows him to invade Israel. He takes the golden stuff out of the temple. The church got robbed by Nebuchadnezzar. All the wealth in the church had, he got it. And then he took the choice young men that were highly skilled, intelligent, good-looking, without blemish kids. And he took them into captivity and called them his own. Isn't that interesting? He went after royalty, handsome people who could learn. I'll say one thing about Nebuchadnezzar. He was smart. He educated them. He sent them to school.
He took the people that can learn and he educated them. Even the heathen knows you got to teach yourself, right? So among those was Belshazzar, which was Daniel, Shadrach, which is Hananiah, Mishael, which is Meshach, and Azra, I guess that's how you say it, which his name was Abednego. He gives them new names. Now, the king fed them with his food and wine from his table. He fed those people, those young men, the same food that he ate. He thought he was blessing them because he was giving them, to him, his mind, he was giving them the best that he had. Daniel, who he chose in his heart not to defile himself with the meat and food and the drink of the king. Okay? Now, I believe this with my heart because I understand how faith works. Daniel made a commitment in his heart that he was not going to do it. Okay? But Daniel had a quality to me that is excellent. Very good, high quality thinker. Because he made a commitment in his heart, did not give him the attitude that, bless God, I'm not going to do it. You can kill me. Instead, he entreated the man over him. One thing you got to learn how to do is talk, especially in the days to come. I believe your conversations, how you articulate things, really means a lot. You can make people mad. You can make people glad. You can hurt people. You can be robbed, all because you can't communicate with what you know. Okay? So we'll look at verse 9. Oh, let's just look at 8. But Daniel purposed in his heart, there it is, that he would not defile himself with a portion of the king's meat, nor the wine which he drank. Therefore he requested of the prince of the eunuchs that he might not defile himself. Now God had brought Daniel into favor and tender love with the prince of the eunuchs. And the prince of the eunuchs said unto Daniel, I fear my lord the king, who has appointed you meat and your drink, for why should he see your faces worse like than the children which are of your sort? Then shall you make be in danger, in danger, the head of the king. Now see how humble Daniel's in captivity. He makes a firm commitment in his heart that he's going to do what's right. But he still didn't do it obnoxiously. He still created a favorable situation. God gave him favor, and he asked for permission not to eat of the king's table. Now, you might think, why is that so important? I will tell you there have been more missed opportunities because of arrogance than probably anything in the whole world, where people thought too much of themselves and thought they had something coming, where if they would have humbled themselves and went under the radar, they would have gotten the promise from God. God resists the proud. He gives grace to the humble. In Daniel's captivity, he still humbles himself and asks. And you can see it said God gave the man love, tender kindness toward him. The guy was willing to take a risk for Daniel. That tells you how much favor matters. See, to survive some situations, all you need is God's favor. But how can he give it to you when you have an entitlement head? He can't get it to you because entitlement blocks his blessing. Whereas humility attracts it like a magnet. Money comes your way, jobs come your way, food comes your way, friends come your way, because you go down. All the blessing is down here. How can it be up here when it's coming from up here? You got to be under to get it. So his faith and humility, a rare find, created favor for him. So the guy approves it for 10 days, okay? So in 10 days, Daniel and his friends look great. Just to testify to that, I do believe that if all you ate was vegetables, you'd look great and feel good too. I'm not kidding you. Nobody wants to do it, but it works. It works very, very well. Amen. I think if you have a clear mind, a better body, cleaner blood, better intestines, everything works better. It's just something you might consider. If you want to,
You know, this Daniel thing we did, I'm personally going to work it probably till December 31st. I'm probably going to eat for the holidays, but more than likely, I'm going to eat vegetables the rest of the year because I feel like we need it. I feel like the nation is in big trouble. I don't know if you do. I do down here. I'm very concerned about all the decisions being made and all the things I feel in the spirit. I feel like we are becoming very vulnerable, and our arrogance has blinded us to think it's not couldn't happen to us, and I think that's a big mistake. It's a bad mistake when you think you're too big. There's nobody that big. Nobody. I don't know anybody that big. Anyway, faith doesn't ask what if, it accepts what faith brings it. You know, this, I think sometimes our perception of faith is always deliverance. Yet when I read Hebrews, many people died because they had faith. So I believe faith will bring you deliverance, but I think sometimes your faith will take you to another place, to where you're persecuted. So because they made their commitment, I think it created favor, because I think you never, put it this way, I'm going to try to put it plain. I have never made a commitment to God that it didn't open some doors. Every time I said, if I die doing it, I'm going to die doing it, but I'm not switching sides. All of a sudden, an opening came. It was the commitment that created the opening. The Bible says that a double-minded man receives nothing from God. If you want something from God, you have to pick a side. That's where we're at in the nation. Nobody picking a side. We're all trying to make everybody happy. There is no such thing. Forget about the persecution. By principle, it doesn't work. I always say it, try your marriage. One day you're married, next day you chase a woman. See how that works. Doesn't work. You know, half commitments make things crazy and disorderly. Order comes by the pledge to the truth. So their obedience to God created an opening. And listen to what God gave them. This is so cool. Verse 17. As for these four children, God gave them knowledge and skill and learning and wisdom. And Daniel had understanding in all visions and dreams. God blessed them for their commitment. And isn't it funny? He takes you right up to the place where you got to have a big challenge before you get your blessing. See, we're trying to live comfortable and go into our blessing with comfort and ease, and I don't see it anywhere. It seems risky. So God gives them all those things. Amen. How many of you would like those things on your life? Just a few of you. I'm in. I'm in. I'll raise my hand. I'll take the risk. I don't like it sometimes any more than you do, but I'll take the risk. Now, what was all that about? Why did God do that? He needed somebody inside where Nebuchadnezzar had his dream, so he could have a man who could interpret his dream. See, all that thought stuff you went through, you thought you were just going through something. God was trying to get you in a position for an appointed time. See, you're not just, if you get in your way and you're missing your opportunity, you don't always get your way, because if you got your way, Jesus wouldn't have went to the cross. Peter would have talked him out of it. Paul wouldn't have went preaching. He'd have said, I won't go into captivity, and yet he was supposed to go to Jerusalem. You can go right through the scriptures where if everybody would have done what they wanted, they'd have missed what God had for them to do. So ready at the right time. Webster's has a word for that. It's called kairos. A time when conditions are right for the accomplishment of a crucial action, the opportunity and decisive moment. It's a moment in time where things get done. And if you're not ready, you know what's so sad about missing a kairos moment? Please forgive me.
you don't figure it out for like 15 years. You realize you stay thinking you're right the whole time and you miss your opportunity. And somewhere on your deathbed or laying around late in life, you think, my God, I never broke. I never changed. I didn't do what I was supposed to do. And here I am. I had these words from God. I was going to get to do something. And here I am going to die. And I'm not going to get to do them. And you'll remember. The Holy Ghost will help you remember when you didn't break and you were stubborn and you held out. And you will have missed your Kairos moment where God wanted to insert you into his plan because he was looking for help. An opportunity. Daniel did not miss the opportunity. He was prepared. Why would you say he was prepared? He lived ready. He decided he was not going to defile himself every day. He didn't live sometime one way, sometime another. He had a firm commitment that he was going to obey God regardless. So he was ready. His commitment created the opportunity. Now, I'm going to share something with you. Just this is for you to think about. This is how I do things. I'm just explaining to you how I do things. I don't have any other examples except my own in this arena, so it is what it is. When I think I'm going to get to do something, I do all kinds of things that look like extra work to most people. Like, I'm so sure I don't want to miss the opportunity that I prepare everything around me in my person, in the spirit, and in the natural. I move things, get things. If I want a piece of furniture, I'll go move my house so there's a space for it, and even if I don't have it yet. I do everything I can do. Sometimes it looks ridiculous how much I will do to prepare for something that it's coming, I believe is coming to me. But you know what? I'm ready. I'm ready. That's a sign of faith and anticipation. See, if you're of the mindset that you're going to do enough to get by, you're going to miss it. I believe in over-preparation. You probably think that's crazy. I do not. I do not. I think over-preparation is necessary for success. It's quiet. He lived prepared. The Bible has many examples. Matthew 25. We'll look at Matthew 25. You all know it when you see it too. Now, it says here, then the kingdom of heaven be likened unto, in other words, hear this. If God says to you, this is how the kingdom works, then you should take really good heed of the parable he's about to speak. Because what he's telling you is, if you can understand this parable, you're going to understand how the kingdom works. And see, our hardest thing is, how do we get something out of the kingdom? We don't know how. Here he's telling us how. He says, this is how it works, guys. 10 virgins which took their lamps and went forth to meet the bridegroom. 5 of them were wise and 5 of them were foolish. They that were foolish took their lamps and took no oil with them. But the wise took oil in their vessels and their lamps. While the bridegroom tarried, they all slumbered and slept. And at midnight, there was a cry made. Behold, the bridegroom comes. Go out to meet him. Then all those virgins arose and trimmed their lamps. And the foolish one said unto the wise, give me your oil, for our lamps are gone out. But the wise answered, saying, no, lest there not be enough for us and for you, but go you rather and
to them that sell it and buy it for yourself. My God. And the bridegroom came, and they were ready. And when they were ready, went with him and to the marriage, and the door was shut. Afterward, he also came to the other verge, saying, Lord, open not us. But he answered him, saying, verily, I say unto you, I know not. Watch, therefore, for you know not whether the day or hour when the Son of Man comes. Obviously, that's an end-time illustration. But they did extra. The ones that got to go brought the extra. They didn't do just enough. Just enough wasn't enough. Just enough to get by is not an excellent spirit. That's why I wouldn't do your love this. When you go to work, you do extra. When you go clean your house, don't think I'm crazy. You clean it extra. You do everything. You take care of your health, you do extra. It's a way of thinking. It's a mindset that keeps you ready and prepared. There's a way to think that causes you to be ready. Because see, this lesson here is learned when you're not in control. Oh, if you're a control freak, you'll never learn it. You'll fit it in your head, in your box, and you'll think you're ready, and you will not be. Because you're not allowed to be in control of the return of Jesus Christ. You don't know when the bridegroom's coming. Daniel was a captive. He wasn't in control of anything, and he knew it. It's why he asked for favor, humbly, because he wasn't in charge. You learn to trust when you're not in charge. If you got a trust issue, God's going to take you out of your position. So you have to listen and trust again to recalibrate you, because that's how that works. You can't learn trust when you're in charge. You can only learn it when you're not. That's why God don't have some of you in charge. Now, believe me, God's looking for help. His eyes go like this, looking for folk that he can use, because he said, pray that the Lord send laborers, for the harvest is great. Pray that somebody will come and help. God's looking for help. So there's not job openings. It's not because of job openings. There's lots of job openings in the kingdom. It's that the people got to come through the door, and that a good shepherd stands at the door. And when you go in by the shepherd. When you go out by the shepherd. There's a way to do it. So at midnight, they missed their opportunity. What I thought was really interesting, this is hard on you. If you don't understand, this is the part of God that nobody thinks about. Them girls said no. Now, do you realize they told somebody no who wasn't going to get in? Whew. Most of us are so dysfunctional, we won't get to go either. We'll give them what we got. Mess up our future. No's an answer. No's an answer. The Kairos moment was there. Nobody knew when the bridegroom was coming. It said he tarried. You don't know when your opportunity's coming. You can't get ready just enough, because you don't know when that is. So how can you know you got enough? How can you know you're committed enough if you don't know when it's going to happen? It's not a moment that you get ready for. It's a lifestyle that qualifies you. It's how you live every day. Them girls lived that way before they got to go to that bride thing. It's a lifestyle. They said no. Uh-oh. There's a finality to your decision, which nobody in this world nowadays thinks there is one, because we keep postponing them. There's a finality to your decision. The door was shut on them five other virgins. God closed the ark door himself in Noah's day. If you were in charge, you'd think you could time it.
But if you're not in charge, you have to learn to live it. Please forgive me, don't throw your shoes, but some of you need a boss until you learn this lesson. And bosses you hate, ask God why you got them. There might be something underneath the surface that God is trying to teach you about taking orders and conforming and fitting to what you're supposed to do. Now, we're going to touch that too. I'm excited about touching that part. So he said, watch therefore. Now, I'm just going to give you one more because I like driving the nail in real, real deep. Joseph was ready when they called him. Joseph was ready when his time came. What's funny, in the natural, he was dirty in the prison. They had to scrub him down and put some clothes on him before he could go before the king. But he was ready. See, don't worry about what you don't have. My God. Don't worry about all of your things. It can't happen. I don't have it. Forget it. Are you ready inside? Is your ticker right? Are you lined up properly? Is your heart right with God that you just know you got it coming? Joseph was ready because, listen, he did not adapt to the culture on his inside. He knew he wasn't in charge, but he maintained his personal integrity. Romans 12:2 says, we'll go ahead and let you read it up there. The devil's a liar. Don't believe anything he says. Romans 12:2. Okay, here we go. See, you can be in the world, but it says, be not conformed to this world. That means don't accept same-sex marriage. I didn't say you're in charge of whether they do it or not, but in your heart. Don't call good evil and evil good so you can get along. Don't say nothing but something, but don't do that. Don't start lying to yourself to fit. Be ye transformed by the renewing of your mind that you may prove what is good and acceptable and perfect will of God. Now, can you live in a society? This is a big deal. See, it's your difference that's going to make you successful. The time you start to adapt, you're losing your opportunity. Because it's your difference that's going to be needed. If you're just like everybody else, no offense, you're common and you're not needed. You're just one of the sheep, one of the cattle. You're just one of the employees. If you can live quietly and wait for your opportunity for God to reveal something to that people. You don't get ready, you live ready. Joseph was highly favored like Daniel, but they still had trouble. See, we're looking for this favor where we don't have any enemies or anything. I don't know that place either. Where everybody likes you and it's, you know, you're wonderful, warm, fuzzy feeling. Everybody makes you feel good. There isn't that place. God inserts you in the midst of something, and then he allows a crisis so you could be the answer. We got to talk about that in a little bit, the attitude on that. Because see, we think we're going to come like a savior, and Daniel said, I don't know anything, but God in heaven does. See, you're not the answer. If you think you're the answer, you're going to be arrogant, and they're not going to want to talk to you anyway. But if you know you're not the answer and God is, you're ready. You're just going to come in under and say, and they're going to give you a compliment and you're going to say, that's an inaccurate statement. That's not how this works. God is the one that's going to reveal your dream. It was his difference that made him a success. Obviously, you know you're an original. We all talk about that. With your own set of gifts that God gave you. Nothing would be worse if we were all the same. You know that. It'd be terrible. No one is like you. But here's a question for you. Can you honor another culture and not defile yourself? Can you go to work where everybody sleeps with everybody
Half the people do drugs. Half the married people flirt. Half the other ones lie. Some of them sell drugs. Some of them do all. It doesn't matter what they do. Can you get in there and maintain your integrity and not become critical and have an arrogant attitude, but wait for the time that God is going to allow you to speak instead of going there and say, they're all no good. I don't know why I got me a job there. God strategically placed you there so you could learn something and you could do something. Instead of complaining everybody's not right, make sure you're right. You'll be ready for your opportunity to change the atmosphere. Can God place you for a strategic time and not lose you in the wait? Can God put you in an environment like Nebuchadnezzar, who goes around killing people because they don't say the right thing, and he does what he wants, and you survive and not become part of it, but still maintain your integrity on the inside and smile and get favor, but not compromise who you are? That's strength. That's real strength. That's biblical strength. That's the kind that creates favor. That's why Daniel had favor and Joseph had favor, because they could both do that. If you're going to whine and complain and say everything's no good, you will not have favor. You'll have a job. A job's not enough for me. I got to have a purpose and a cause. I cannot settle for a job. Never could. Had to have a reason. You understand? It couldn't have been money. And I like to make money. That's not what I'm. I like to make money. I'm an entrepreneur. I'd like to start a business, make lots of money. I don't care how that sounds. It doesn't worry me. I like doing it. But that can't be the only thing. I have to have a reason to do it, or a cause. God puts you in a place for a purpose, and he's got to wait till you get groomed. And when you're groomed, the opportunity's right, and somebody will have a dream. Somebody will have a problem. That's what's tough about this. Oh, please hear me. This is only learned in what seems like captivity, where you're not in charge. That lesson is only learned where you're not in charge. Now you know something, don't you? Instead of trying to be in charge, you got to admit that you're not in charge in order to learn what you need to learn. If you fight it and you're always trying to fix it, you're not going to learn what you need to learn. And these are great men that weren't in charge. You think they were in charge eventually, buddy. Both of them, right up to the top of authority, second in command. Daniel survived a military coup, killed the king, and left Daniel there. I never heard of such a thing. They wipe out a whole leadership when they take over a country. Not Daniel. He survived a complete overthrow and still kept his job. If God gives you the job, good luck him trying to move you out. The virgins, Daniel and Joseph, all had one thing in common. They were not in charge. They just had to be ready. They had to be ready. That's what they had. That's what made them successful. They were ready. They had to be ready. Oh, I'm excited. I'm ready. I want to be ready. I'm ready. I'm ready. I want to be ready. I want to be ready. So Daniel was in the right place at the right time. Nebuchadnezzar has a dream from God. Now, this is how you'll know it's God. Since God gave him the dream, it has to take God to interpret it. None of them secular folk could, because it's hidden. God hides it so only his people can get it. Ah, I get so excited. I can't. Think about it. God hides it so the right. Your wealth is hidden so you can find it. Your promises are hidden so the devil can't get to them. So God camouflages them in a dream, in a vision, in a situation where you're only a Holy Ghost-filled, born-again believer could find it.
My God, what a safekeeping. A few hand claps. Listen. You know how you stay in tune, right? You don't eat too much. You don't talk too much. You don't think you know too much. You pray. And you pray in the Spirit. If you're baptized in the Holy Ghost, that's one of your best things you can do. The Bible said, pray in the Spirit, build up yourself on your most holy faith. The Bible said in Acts 1, you know, be baptized in the Holy Ghost. I didn't write it. You got to read it. If it's not digestible, go back and read it again and tell me where God quit and decided being baptized in the Holy Ghost. He didn't want it no more. Because, see, I got to see it in writing. I got to see it in the Word. It has to say to me, I'm so thick or don't understand. I need to say, and this ended here. Because that's the way God talks to me, plain through the Word. If it doesn't say it, then it still sticks. You know, when you go for counseling, they always tell you, what's the last thing God said to you? Then they tell you, well, just do that till he says something else. You always do what God says the first time until he tells you to do something else. Amen. So Nebuchadnezzar has a dream and all the secular people can't solve it. Now listen, Daniel lived in the secular people just like Joseph did. This environment where everybody thinks that, you know, all the Christians are there and we're all living in a monastery and stuff, that one don't exist either. Your gift is going to be mixed in with other crazy demonic gifts. But yours has to stand out when the time comes. None of those astrologers could solve the problem because God hid it from them by giving Nebuchadnezzar a dream that only the man of God could interpret. That's why the Bible says your gift will make room for you. Daniel gets wind that he's going to die. Isn't that interesting? You'd think following God, that wouldn't happen to him. But Nebuchadnezzar's so tough, he's just going to kill them all. Kill them all. That was Nebuchadnezzar's motto. Just kill them all. He's always wanting to kill somebody. He's going to kill Daniel and the others. Daniel gets wind of it, and he asks for favor. He says, wait a minute. Give me some time. Because, see, he didn't know about it. And Daniel had a way with words. In the NIV, listen to the NIV in Daniel 12:14 says that he spoke with wisdom and tact. He spoke to the commander. See, I'm really big on words and communication. I think we nix our future all the time because we learn how to cook, we learn how to fix things, but it's like we take talking for granted because we can move our mouth. And I think communication is a learned skill and articulation is a skill, and you should give just as much time to learning to talk to people as you do anything else in this world. Because without it, you will not get things done. And this was a crucial situation, and Daniel knew how to talk to people in leadership even when he was captive. He could be himself and be honoring. You know, I was thinking this week that there is no relationship between being a victim and using your faith. You can't be a victim and have faith. They don't mix. Because when you got faith, you're not a victim. You get out. If you see through the eyes of a victim, your words will be different than somebody who sees possibility. Daniel, here he is. He's taken captive. He obeys God. The nation's bad. The king's bad. He goes into captivity. They take him away from his country. They make him do things, and he's still not a victim. Hallelujah. What a great guy. He's still not a victim. He just got pulled out of everything he ever had, but he's not a victim yet. Bless God. He's not a victim. Got favor. If anybody would be a victim, you'd think he might have a girlfriend they took him away from. Who knows? He might have took her. Because that's what they do when they take over. You know, they usually kill the men, take the women, right? And the kids. They did take the kids, so I imagine they killed the men. Point is, he still didn't see himself as a victim. He saw himself as a man who knew God. So with wisdom and tact, he spoke.
So Daniel asks for more time. He instructs his friends to go pray to God and get some mercy, man, because we're in trouble. And God gives him the wisdom. It's wonderful. God gives him the wisdom. And when Nebuchadnezzar says, can you do this? He says, no. Can you interpret a dream? No. He made a line of demarcation between him and God and wanted Nebuchadnezzar to see it. My God, what a great picture of God. In other words, I don't know, but he does. And that's where I got this from him. I don't take no credit. I don't think I know anything. I'm not smarter than any astrologer you got. But there's a God in heaven that reveals. That's when you're getting there. Jesus said, I only do what the Father tells me to do. When you can defer the credit and actually mean it and not pretend to be humble. Oh my. There's such power in real transfer of the credit. It's a great life. You're free to be yourself, by the way. You're not acting. You can be who you are and enjoy it. Because you know God is the one that's going to do it. And God's the one going to help you. And you can be yourself. Instead of be religious and pious and look good. But there's a God in heaven, and he reveals what's so cool. We'll just read it. If you could pull up Daniel 2, probably verse 40 or 45, somewhere in there, because I want to touch a few things. The point was, he revealed to me, this is Daniel's attitude. Daniel tells Nebuchadnezzar, he says, God wants to tell you something, Nebuchadnezzar. It's not about me. Yes. It's not about me. It's about you. God wants to tell you, Nebuchadnezzar, what he's going to do in the future. See, if you're trying to get credit, you'll come in with the wrong attitude. But he was serving Nebuchadnezzar. God was still using protocol. He was serving Nebuchadnezzar, even though he was a tyrant half the time. And he gets a man of God to come in with humility and define to Nebuchadnezzar what's going to happen. Can God use you like that? Verse 45. Hold on. We'll start with 43. I'm sorry, guys. And whereas thou sawest iron mixed with clay. This is an end time. This is about the empires. We're not teaching eschatology, or we would touch that, but we're not. I'm not that good at it anyway. You probably ought to listen to somebody who studies it. Besides, them eschatology preachers change as they go sometimes, so I'm not sure anybody's got it exactly down. Okay? The iron mixed with clay, they shall mingle themselves with the seed of men, but they shall not cleave one to another as iron not mixed with clay. And the days of these kings shall the God of heaven set up a kingdom, which shall never be destroyed. In other words, God's going to come and establish his kingdom here someday. I'm looking forward to it, to be honest with you. God's the best leader I know. That sounds so corny to say that, but he's so squared away and so fair and just. All the stuff that you don't like will be fixed that isn't right. Now, he'll step on our toes because he's going to run his kingdom. He rules it with a rod of iron. Oh, my. See, Revelation says when he comes, he came like a lamb. When he comes back, he's coming with order and authority and power. It's going to be good, but I hope you can fit in there. Amen. He should be left to the people, but it shall break to pieces and consume all these kingdoms, and it shall stand forever. For as much as thou sawest the stone, which is cut out of the mountain, without hands, and broke to pieces the iron, the brass, the clay, the silver, and the gold. The great God has made known to thee, king, to the king, what shall come to pass hereafter, and the dream is certain, and the interpretation is sure. God gave Daniel the interpretation so the king would understand that he was the only one that ever in existence that had absolute power. There has never been any kingdom since like Nebuchadnezzar, who totally dominated as dictator. There's been little dictators, but Nebuchadnezzar had complete dominion. He was the head of gold, and God was creating a picture of what was going to come after him, and he needed Daniel to do that. Now, this is how high the stakes are around Nebuchadnezzar.
that his astrologer said, tell me the dream and I'll tell you the interpretation. He says, no, you tell me what I dreamed and then you give me the interpretation or I'll kill you. Could you imagine what he was really like? Tell me my dream and then if you don't do that, I'll kill you. High stakes. But that's how God hid it for Daniel to interpret. See, it's all right to come up against what looks impossible. When God wants to give you an opportunity, it always looks impossible. And if we shrink back from impossibility, we shrink back from our opportunities. I'm not telling you run around and do everything that's impossible, but make sure you're ready for the one thing. Make sure you're ready for the one thing, your opportunity. Your opportunity for business, your opportunity to do something for God, your opportunity to find the right mate, your opportunity to find the right something. Make sure you live ready. Clean up yourself if you're looking for somebody. Give them something to want. Clean your car if you want a new one. Does this make sense? Prepare like you're going to go get a job. I always revert back to the car business. Here we go. You greeted everybody like they was going to buy something. If you went out there with that defeatist attitude, you'd sell about 3.5 cars a month on a good month if you're lucky, and you'd be fired in two months. You had to go out there and face all that rejection and smile, no matter how it looked, and say, hi, how are you? My name's Joe. What can I do for you? And it didn't matter how bad they treated you. It didn't matter if they opened up with all you car sales with fees. You probably can't do nothing for me. How much you want for that ozone bill? Because that's what they do. Sounds terrible. They used to talk. That's terrible, but that's what people do. Now, you got to be willing to think, I'm going to succeed anyhow. It doesn't really matter. Because you know what you're supposed to do. You're ready. You're always ready. Jesus said, watch, for you know not when he's coming. Be ready. Are you ready today? Are you ready for an opportunity to come your way? Are you ready for the return of Jesus? Are you ready for him to step you into your destiny because you have lived prepared for your golden opportunity to do something for God? Let's stand to our feet, please. Father, we are so grateful this morning. We are just grateful today that wherever you put us, even if we're training in Babylon, you're getting us ready for our opportunity. That just like Moses was sent to Egypt to be trained, and Joseph was in captivity to be trained, and Daniel was trained in captivity. Help us not mistake our prison as our purpose. Amen. Thank you that, like Esther, we were born for such a time as this, and that we don't miss our opportunity, that we seize the moment. Seize the moment. I'll be ready when my day comes. Oh, what if Jesus would have missed the cross? Where would we be today? If Mary would have missed her opportunity, but she said, be it unto me according to thy word.

But you have to go the right way and be ready. You cannot strive to obtain it. You just gotta be ready. When your time comes, I give him praise. We must live prepared, ready for the day of his return. Oh, Jesus, we look forward to your government. We look forward to your order, God. We look forward to you putting away evil forever. Thy kingdom come, thy will be done on earth

0: jail man, God, and he'll take care of us. If somebody is sent to execute us, you'll give us the right words, Lord, that'll save our life, because you will deliver us from all destruction. We give you praise and honor. We worship you this morning, unashamed of you, Jesus, unashamed of you today. Oh God, let us seize each moment. Let us know a Kairos moment, because we're ready, God, that we're looking for your return. Like Simeon, God, in the temple, he waited. He waited. He said, I'm not going to die till I see. Jacob said, I'm not leaving till you bless me. Even your faith can create a Kairos moment. Hallelujah. An encounter with God that'll change you. Father, I thank you this morning. There's grace to walk out of every foot stronghold, every place that we're stuck in our head. Let our mind be renewed to what's written in the Word, that we'll get out of every situation, Lord, by your grace. By your grace, God. By your grace this morning. There's such a presence to honor God here this morning. I don't know what you've got to do to honor God, but do something to honor him today. I honor you, God. I lift my hands. I lift my feet, God, if I could. I lift whatever it is, God, that I give it to you. I give it to you. That you can be in charge of my life, Lord. I release it to you. God, I thank you. Just like Daniel and Joseph. And the virgins. When we're not in charge, we will trust. We will trust you, even in adversity, God. What looks like captivity, oh, we will trust you, God. We will give you praise.
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So here is the good news, my friends. The good news. There is, therefore, now no condemnation, no punishment, no curse for all those who are in Christ Jesus. All your fears have been taken away. Instead, hope has been given. Because God, out of His great love, redeemed us on the cross. So now, my friends, no power of hell and no scheme of man

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This is Hope Radio Transmitter Angel 3. 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This is Angel 3, Hope Radio, Palau.

So here is the good news, my friends. The good news. There is, therefore, now no condemnation, no punishment, no curse for all those who are in Christ Jesus. All your fears have been taken away. Instead, hope has been given. Because God, out of His great love, redeemed us on the cross. So now, my friends, no power of hell and no scheme of man

0: Thank you for tuning in to Truth Talks, presented to you by New Destiny Christian Center, where you will know the truth and the truth will set you free. 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
1: See, I don't know about you, but life is hard sometimes, isn't it? You ever been living life and things are going good and all of a sudden something kicks you in the teeth? And you go, I didn't see that coming. Where'd that come from? And a lot of times when I talk to people and in my own life, I think a lot of times one of our biggest problems is really one word. Why? Why?

The enemy wants to kill you. It's kind of like their job. And if we're in a battle, we have an enemy whose number one goal is to destroy us. Because the enemy understands that as long as we're here, as long as we're functioning as Christians, as long as we're living in love, as long as we're doing those things, there's a threat to this area. Because as Christians, we carry the gospel. We carry the good news. See, half the battle is knowing your enemy. Now, here's a revelation. You know the person that when you think of them, it's like sandpaper? You know that person? They're not your enemy. You know that in this church or any church, that there are individual squabbles and things that happen, people that get on each other's nerves, something they say, something they do, how they look, where they are, whatever it may be. That person is not your enemy. But that's your flesh and blood, so it's easy to see them as being the issue. I mean, I know when I was in church, there were people that would just get on my nerves. There were things that were happening. There was this one guy, I kind of admired him. He was younger than me, but I kind of admired him, you know, and he was talented and he was gifted in so many areas and things that he could do. He could sing like a canary. You know, I sound more like a sick frog. And so, he had all those things and it just would constantly seem like he would do and say things that just grated me and got on my nerves. But you know, I understand today that I didn't understand as much back then. He wasn't my enemy. He wasn't even my problem. The difference between a more mature Christian and an immature Christian is that the mature Christian understands who they're fighting. See, if you know your enemy, then you can focus. And usually you can tell by the response. See, if your response is, this person did this, they did that, they irritated me, did you see it? They did it again. You go to your counter and you go, week number 42. Now, is it that that person didn't do something that irritated you? Well, yeah, they did, probably, maybe. But it still doesn't mean that they're your enemy and they're the one that you're supposed to be fighting against. Maturity is when you understand who your enemy is. And yes, that person may do something that irritates you. That person may even do something that is really wrong and hurts you legitimately. But they're still not your enemy. And maturity is when you understand that there is an enemy that is working through that person to assault you. And if you can begin to go before God and intercede for that person and go after the real enemy, that's where your safety is. I know that doesn't sit right, does it? That doesn't feel right. Well, no, Pastor, but you don't know what they did to me. I don't have to. See, the mature person falls on his knees and says, devil, you're not getting away with it. I know, but they stole from me. We owned a bunch of apartments and stuff when we were down in Louisiana. And you know, my wife's biggest fault in her life, if there is one. Her biggest fault in her life is her heart. Because she'll give. And she'll reach out. And so that's when we had apartments, you know, we had one lady that told us, you know, you guys are lousy landlords. I said, why? He said, because you rent your apartment based on your heart. I know, but they have a need. I can't tell you how many times she comes to me and says, I know, but they have a need. Can't we just help them? Yeah. So, yeah, they really do things that hurt you. But they're still not your enemy. They really did hurt. They really did do some damage. They really did mess some things up. They really did cause you to have to do some things. But the enemy is still not flesh and blood.

0: See, when you understand this scripture, you'll change your idea of how you stand and who you square off against. Because if he can get your prayers, your energy, and all those things focused upon, if the devil can get it focused upon people, then he knows it's not focused against him. Because you can spend your whole life, you may be the best prayer warrior that we have at NDCC, but if he can keep you focused on flesh and blood, then he's got you all out of whack. You may pray 10 hours a day, you may fast, you may do all that stuff, but if all you're trying to do is change other people's behavior, then you're not doing the damage that you need to do to the enemy. Does that make sense? Now, what happens if the person never changes? Doesn't matter. Some never change. Now, God has a way that when we keep our heart right and when we're standing right and when we're doing what's right and we're keeping our prayers focused, God has a way of working things out. Sometimes they move, sometimes you move, sometimes different things happen. God has a way of working it, but it's up to him to do it. See, the longer I live, the more that I see that God can take care of things that happen in my life, and then he can turn them around and use them to help somebody else. Right? I'm a biography reader. I love biographies. I read some secular ones, I do, but I really enjoy good, strong Christians. I was talking to Aaron. Yeah, there he is, Aaron, this week, and I was saying, you know, you ever met somebody that when they walk in the room, it's like God comes with them? There are a few out there. There's not a lot of them, but there's just a presence that is there. And there's a power. I met someone who had been in a meeting that Corrie Ten Boom was in, and they said when she walked onto the platform, people begin to weep. She didn't even have to say anything. And they begin to weep. And so the reason I read biographies is I want to know how they got that. I don't need their 10 Ways to Reach Millennials book. I don't care about that book. I'll be honest with you. I want to know how they got that. Because if you can get God like that, all the millennials will come and so will everybody else. That's what they really want. That's what they're really looking for. And so it says to shod your feet, to put them on, but it says peace. So I want to look at peace. Now, shoes back in those days for the armor, they were both offensive and defensive. Now, you don't think of it that way, right? I got on leather things. I like these. They're comfortable. They're more fashionable. You know, I didn't grow up this way. I grew up wearing either boots or Chuck E. Cheese. I mean, that's all I ever had. And so it, back then, though, you know, they were both offensive and defensive. Now, they were defensive in this way. Shoes back then, when you were in a soldier, you know, the shoe didn't just come up to here, right? That shoe came all the way up under, and then the loins that they would do, it would cover down to there so that nothing was exposed. It would actually come above their knees. And it was wrapped and everything else with the leather and all these kind of things. And so they were defensive in that it was important to have them on because it would protect your shins. And they were offensive because they had spikes that would be on the bottom of them. When I ran track, you know, today all these fancy track runners that run on all these rubberized tracks, you know, you walk on them and you just bounce along faster. You know, I ran on cinder. Cinder's just fancy for dirt that drains. And so we wore spikes. You know, the spikes today, they're like this. You know, these little... Now, I wore daggers on the bottom of those things. Right? And so you had to have them. And so back in the day, they were offensive because they would have these cleats that were on there. And sometimes they were as much as 3 inches long. And they would sink those in. And when they were in the midst of a battle, they were able to take those things and drive them into the top of the foot of their opponent. Now, you get a 3-inch dagger with a 200-pound man that drives it into the top of your foot, you're going to look down. And then it's not going to go good for you the rest of the day. See, peace not only protects you, but it's a weapon. Now, when it says having your feet shod, how many shod your feet this morning? Well, we all did if you have shoes on, but it's kind of not a word we use very much anymore, right? And the word is, oh, Lord, help me, hupodemi, I don't know how to say it, hupo something, right? And it really comes from two words, hupo and dio. And what it basically is talking about is binding, when you shod your feet, you're binding them tight to your feet. I have shoes that I love to wear at home, and I mostly just wear them out in the yard now, but they're the kind of shoe that, you know, you just stick your foot in. It's like a boot-looking thing, but I can stick my foot in it. I love it. But, you know, when something happens and I have to run, which is not a good thing nowadays, but when you have to, those shoes get left behind, man, they just fly right off my feet. Why? Because they're not bound to my feet firmly. See, peace has to be bound to us. It has to be tied tightly. It has to be pulled securely so that in the midst of the battle, when the enemy is raging, that we can still have that peace that is pulled tight. Now, there's really, when I think about it, two kinds of peace that I want to look at. The first kind of peace is the one that, you know, it's peace that comes when everything's good. It's a life without trouble. That there are periods, thank God, that you just, it seems like, whew, everything's going good. You know, I met the woman that I love. And then all of a sudden, a curveball came. There were some things that weren't right, and some problems and some issues that were there. And through it, you know, she decided to take a break. And I went, oh, this Christianity thing was good until now. And I remember my brother-in-law, he wasn't my brother-in-law at the time, but I remember my brother-in-law said later on, he said, you know, I was watching you and everything was just going too good for you. I knew eventually something was going to happen. See, sometimes life throws you a curveball and it feels like everything's going good and then all of a sudden. Now, thank God I came to my senses and we were able to work it out. Amen. I convinced her that I was not the man that I was called to be and that I would get there. And you want to talk faith. That was faith. But you know, there is a time of peace. Sometimes it comes, but sometimes it doesn't come to where it just seems like everything's working out. And sometimes in our lives, we think that we have to work hard and make sure that all the pieces of the puzzle are just right. So there's a peace that can come because we control all of our situation and everything's working good. That doesn't last. But you know, there is the peace of God. And when it talks about having peace, that's what it's talking about.
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4: I love this scripture from Romans chapter 11, verse 16 through 23. These are Paul writing to the church in Rome. He says, if verse 16 of Romans 11, he says, if the first fruit is holy, then the lump is holy also. If the root is holy, the branches are also holy. And if some of the branches were broken off, essentially what he's saying here is that initially the Jews rejected Christ as the Messiah. They were the chosen of God. The promise was for them. But because they rejected Christ as the Messiah, it gave the rest of humanity opportunity to receive Christ as the Messiah. Great plan here. Great grace of God. Hallelujah. It says, if some of those branches were broken off, and you, Gentiles, basically being a wild olive tree, if you were grafted in among them and became a partaker of that same root and the fatness of that olive tree, don't boast against the branches. If you do boast, remember, you don't support the root. The root supports you. Hallelujah. It's not about you. It's about Jesus. Amen. So don't boast that you have been grafted in. It's the mercy and the grace of God that has done that. In verse 19, he says, you will say that these branches were broken off so that I could be grafted in. I could be included. Amen? That's well said, he says in verse 20. Well said. But because of their unbelief, they were broken off. And you stand and are grafted in by faith. But don't be haughty. Instead, fear. Because if God didn't spare natural branches, he might not spare you either. Therefore, consider the goodness... Love that song this morning. I was singing the goodness of God. Amen. But consider the goodness and the severity of God. On those who fell, it is severity. But to you, it is goodness. If you continue in his goodness. Otherwise, you might be also cut off. They also, if they don't continue in unbelief, in other words, what he's saying is if they begin to believe again and have faith, they will be grafted back in, because God is able to graft them in again. I believe what Paul is talking about is the salvation of all humanity, the restoration where the nation of Israel is going to come to this realization that Christ is the Messiah. But hallelujah, we are grafted in by faith. We are included. We are grafted in to the very promises of God. Praise the Lord. The D then of abide is divine natured disciples. Jesus, in John chapter 8, verse 31, it says, Jesus said to those Jews who believed in him, if you abide in my word, if you abide in my word, you are my disciples indeed. Amen. Jesus is looking for disciples. That's his heart, is to reproduce, so to speak, himself in you. That's what a disciple is. A disciple is someone who learns, who follows, who is taught, who becomes like what they are following. And so the heart of the Lord, the heart of the Father, is to make us, restore us to that place of his image that he made us in from the foundation of the world. Amen? And we're still made in that image. We're still made in that likeness. And yet because of brokenness, because of sin, We can lose sight of that. What Christ did was to make that possible and to restore us back to that place, amen, where we can be divinely natured disciples. Hallelujah. 1 Thessalonians chapter 2, verse 8, this is Paul writing. He says, affectionately I long for you. We were well pleased to impart to you not only the gospel of God, but also our very lives, because you had become dear to us. I share that because essentially what Paul is saying is that, you know, just like Jesus laid down his life for us, that's what we're doing for you. We're not just sharing with you what Jesus did. We're also laying our lives down for you because we love you. We care for you. That's 1 Thessalonians chapter 2, verse 8. So we're not sharing at a distance. We are actually sharing the gospel by sharing our lives. Hallelujah. We are demonstrating that life of Christ in us. You know, Jesus said, if anyone wants to be my disciple, he will lay down his life, will deny his life, take up his cross and follow me. See, there's something in that. When we lay down our lives, it's not just us laying down our lives, it's us laying down our life so that someone else can live. Amen. That's what Jesus did. That's what we're called to do. 2 Peter chapter 1, verses 2 and 4, 2 through 4 says this, grace and peace be multiplied to you in the knowledge of God and of Jesus our Lord, just as his divine power has given to us all things that pertain to life and godliness through the knowledge of him who has called us by glory and virtue, and by which we have been given exceedingly great and precious promises, that through these we may become partakers of the divine nature, having escaped corruption that's in this world through lust. Isn't that awesome? Mm-hmm. Hallelujah. We are made brand new. We are made, the very nature of Christ replaces my fallen, broken man. And now I have the righteousness of God in Christ Jesus, awesome, manifested through me. Wow, what an awesome awesome, beautiful thing. And so we have this divine nature. We become partakers of that divine nature, and we are also his disciples. So as we abide in him, we are divine natured disciples. Hallelujah. 1 John chapter 2 verse 6 says, he who abides in him, in Christ, also ought then to walk just as Christ walked. Amen. Manifesting that divine nature to the world around us. And the E of abide is eternal existence. Eternal existence. John chapter 3 verse 36 says this, he who believes in the Son has everlasting life, has eternal existence. Amen. He who doesn't believe the Son will not see life, but the wrath of God will live in him. Hallelujah. But the heart of the Father is that all would come to repentance. Amen. He who believes in Christ Jesus has everlasting life, has an eternal existence. John chapter 8 verse 35 says this, a slave doesn't abide in the house forever, but a son abides forever. Hallelujah. As children of God, as followers of Christ, we are called the children of God. We are called the sons of God. And through that, we abide forever. Forever. Forever. Hallelujah. Forever singing the praises of God, in the presence of God, abiding with him. A day in his courts is better than 1,000 elsewhere. And there comes a day when Jesus comes back where we will really enter in, I believe, to the fullness of understanding that abiding with him forever, this eternal existence. Psalm chapter 91 verse 1 says, he who dwells in the secret place of the Most High shall abide under the shadow of the Almighty. Meaning that we're going to be in like such close proximity that we're not even going to get out of his shadow, so to speak. That's pretty close, amen. But we're actually in him. We abide in him. This is an Old Testament promise, but we actually become one with him. But we live forever with him. I just want to kind of summarize all of this abiding, right? As we look at this passage of Scripture from Acts chapter 17, verses 23 through 34, I'm kind of bringing this to a close here. This is Paul, just so you have a little bit of an understanding here. Paul is going out. The Holy Spirit has come. The gospel is going forth to the ends of the earth. And here's Paul in Acts chapter 17, starting in verse 23. He says this, as I was passing through and considering the objects of your worship. Man, I could spend a whole lot of time right there just on the object of your worship or the objects of your worship. I believe as we understand and know who he is, he becomes the object of our worship, if you will. He's not an object, but I think you understand what I'm saying. What I am giving my attention to, what I am worshiping, who I am worshiping. And Paul is saying, I was looking at all these different objects of yours, all these different things that you worship, and all these different altars. And I found an altar with this inscription. It said, to the unknown God. Therefore, the one whom you worship without even knowing him, I am about to proclaim to you. Oh, I love this, man. I love it. Man, always look for an opportunity to share the hope that is yours in Christ. And so he saw this opportunity. He says, I'm about to explain to you or proclaim to you who this unknown God is. God who made the world and everything in it. Since he is the Lord of heaven and of earth, he doesn't dwell in temples made with hands, nor is he worshipped with our hands, as though he needed anything, since he gives to all life, he gives to all breath, he gives to all things. This is who the God of all creation is. Remember, a couple of weeks ago, we were talking about worship is really just our response to the revelation of who God is. He is constantly just wanting to reveal to us who He is, His goodness, His power, His love, His mercy, all of it. And as He reveals Himself to us, our response should be worship and understanding that. But it says, He has made, in verse 26, it says, He has made from one blood every nation of men to dwell on the face of the earth. And He has determined these pre-appointed times and the boundaries of your dwellings so that you should seek the Lord in the hope that you might grope for Him and find Him, though He is not far from each one of us. He's not that far away, and yet He has done all this so that we might be able to find Him. In verse 28, it says, "For in Him we live and move and have our being." It's in Him we live. It's in Him we move. It's in Him that we have our very being. Just as some of your poets have said, we are His offspring. Therefore, since we are the offspring of God, we ought not to think that that divine nature is like gold or silver or stone, something shaped by art or by man's devising. Truly, these times of ignorance God has overlooked, but now He commands all men everywhere to repent, because He has appointed a day which He will judge the world in righteousness by the man Christ, whom He has ordained. He has given assurance of all these things by raising Him from the dead. And when they heard of the resurrection of the dead, some of them mocked, but others said, "We will hear you again on this. We want to know more." Isn't that essentially the two responses to the gospel? You reject it, or it stirs something in you. And some of them wound up following them. But I see in that very passage of Scripture, as Paul is sharing the gospel, as he's talking about God, and it's only in Him that we live and move and have our being. We abide in Him. Proverbs chapter 18, verse 10 says this, "The name of the Lord is a strong tower. The righteous run into it and are safe." The best place for you to be is in Him. In Him. To abide in Him. Amen. To be alive with anticipation in Him. To bear fruit and bring glory to Him as you are included, as you've been grafted in.
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6: Hello and welcome to Maintain the Flame with Keith Collins, the program where we anticipate an experience with the Lord on each and every episode. Thank you so much for listening today, and my prayer is that you will be strengthened, encouraged, and challenged in your daily walk with the Lord as you listen. The primary purpose for this program is to be a source of inspirational truth that will not only awaken a deeper hunger within you for more of God, but also a source of encouragement when it comes to maintaining a deep passion for the Lord. Leviticus 6:12 says, "The fire on the altar must be kept burning. It must not go out." This Old Testament verse spoke into the sacrificial burnt offering practices of the temple, and it reflects the fact that we as the bride of Christ are now the temple of the Holy Spirit. Therefore, we have a responsibility to steward our walk with God and to maintain His flame that He has ignited in our hearts. I am your host, Keith Collins, and I invite you to join me now as we explore biblical truths that help us to maintain the flame of God upon the altar of our hearts. I just want to share from
7: what I believe the Lord is speaking to my heart this morning. This is my third time speaking here over the last few years, maybe third or fourth time, but it's very obvious that that God is moving by His Spirit. I'm not trying to excite you. You don't need to be excited. The Lord's in our midst. Amen. I mean, I've enjoyed the other times I've been here, but when God does something in His sovereignty, it's beyond human ability and human gifting and human talent. And I can sense in the Spirit that the Lord is in our midst in a special, tangible way. It's not just reflected by the people that are here. It's reflected to me by the atmosphere of heaven that's permeating this room. But more than that, it's permeating your hearts. In other words, you're not just here because it's Sunday morning church. You're not just here because Pastor Kevin wants you here. And all those they have some legitimacy, of course. But I believe you're here because you're looking into the deeper things of God. And there's something in your heart. There's something in your desires, so to speak, your passions that are saying, God, there's just got to be more. There's got to be more. You know, sometimes I believe we live under a biblical standard. Now, listen, there are things that people try to make happen. I call those extra biblical, and sometimes that can get carnal and fleshly and showy. But then again, when we read the book of Acts, when we read Paul's letters, you know, Peter's, I mean, when we read the epistles, the letters of the New Testament, as well as the revelation that John wrote on the Isle of Patmos, it's pretty clear to me that oftentimes we learn to live under the biblical standards of what it means to have the Lord in our midst. And unfortunately, we get conditioned to living in less than what God's ordained for us. Throughout history, there's always this move of God that happens. And I believe it's because of this. Two reasons. Number one, because there's always a vessel, sometimes a small group of vessels or people, that refuse to let go of the promises of God. In other words, there's something in them when they read the Word of God, when they get into the book of Acts especially, and they see the birth of this first century church and the glory of God that permeated the atmosphere. I mean, so much that they would pray and a building would shake. They experienced things like being translated and signs and wonders and miracles, and these individuals would walk into the midst of demons and demons would cry out. Why? Because of the holiness and the glory of God that was in the atmosphere and among the people. And so throughout history, people have read into these truths, and even though religion tries to carry us along through the mechanics and the normalcy of religious activity and learn behavior patterns, there's always those people that become sometimes agitating to the religious world. Because they say, God, there's got to be more. Not only do I read what you did at the birth of the church on the day of Pentecost and the years that followed as your disciples entered into their apostleship and Paul peppers the Mediterranean church basin with church plants, birth in fire and warfare. Not only do we see that, but we see throughout history that there's been these voices, these firebrands, these individuals that come periodically. And they come, I'll say it this way, they've got the breath of eternity. When they speak, something grabs our hearts. They're intimidating not because of them and their gift. They're intimidating because they carry the holiness and the glory of the living God in their hearts and in their lives. And it's almost like they awaken something. And it's the Lord, of course, because here's the second part. First of all, there's always somebody, or even we can study the intertestament period, the time between Malachi and Matthew, which is about 400 years, and you can find some history during that period. Even in those hours, somewhere, somebody kept the fire of God burning in their hearts. But here's number two. Not only are there a faithful people or a faithful person, but listen to me. God is faithful to his own glory in every generation. What I mean by that, even when men falter and fail and flail and mess it up, and listen, we've seen a lot of exposure over the last few years, even some key leaders that many people have looked up to for years. And by, listen, in my opinion, by the grace of God, there's been exposure. Why? Because exposure brings you to desperation for the real. And God is merciful enough that he will sacrifice an individual's ministry and their position and their celebrity status in order to bring people's eyes and focus back on him. Why? He's faithful to his own glory in every generation. And he stirs our hearts in such a way that, and I know Kevin will know what I'm talking about. We feel intimidated to even stand in a place like this, because we know there's nothing that we bring in and of ourselves. That's why Jesus said, "Blessed are the poor in spirit." Matthew 5, for theirs is the kingdom of heaven. What is he saying? Blessed are those that acknowledge their personal poverty. Not financial, but in other words, we come with nothing except bated breath and hunger for Jesus. And unless it comes from that and humility and meekness and brokenness, then it's plastic and fake. And it's birth of man and for man. And it never accomplishes anything but butts and chairs and bigger offerings. And at the end of the day, people are still dying and going to hell without Jesus. And the church stays weak and emaciated. And there's no fear of God. There's no hunger to see the lost saved. There's no power to cast out demons. There's no miracles and signs and wonders like they should be in the Word of God as we see them. There's a lack of passion. There's a lack of joy. And we just learn to live like the rest of the world lives, and Jesus becomes a mascot, but he's not the Lord and the master of our lives. But in a season that you're in right now, I hear the words of Leonard Ravenhill. Make the most of the opportunity of a lifetime during the lifetime of the opportunity. There are times when the Lord will come and breathe. There are times when he might use a vessel, but can I be honest with you? He's using your prayers more than he's using a vessel. Any other prayer? I mean, listen, God uses men and women of God. I acknowledge that 100%, but it's never about them. If it becomes about them, and listen, I believe one of the reasons that we've seen movements and revival fire burn and wane and burn and wane and burn and wane is because oftentimes men and women carry an anointing and a gift and a glory, and what's birthed sometimes very pure and righteous and holy becomes something that is now predicated upon the reputation of the vessel, and they lose the fear of God. And I've seen this, but God being faithful to his own glory, in every generation, he does something that I believe we're seeing right now. I don't know all the details. I know something is stirring on the campus of Southeastern here at Lakeland. Kevin and Charlie and I, they're part of our family, our Impact Global Fellowship family. I know that I'm hearing things like in Morgantown, West Virginia, on the campus where one of our pastors, Skylar Linderman, and his wife, Michelle, they've got college kids that are coming to their camp, to their church, and getting radically saved. And they're going out and they're preaching on the campus at West Virginia University. There's prayer groups raising up, not just in IGF, but I preach all over the world, but I mean, There's something that's beginning to move, friend. But listen to me. And your pastor said it well. We've got to steward this. We've got to, as a matter of fact, if you wanted a title, if you're a title person, we'll call this stewarding spiritual hunger. It's one thing to be touched by God. It's one thing to have revival for a week or even the Brownsville revival. I was there most of it for 5 years. Can I tell you something? There are people that were radically touched in that glory, in that fire, that today are dormant spiritually. Their experience was very real. What they felt was real. What they heard was real. But because they ceased to steward intimacy with Jesus, it's like in a marriage in the natural. Unless you steward and protect that love, distractions, the enemy can get in. And he can take away that passion and that hunger and that thirst. So my friend, I want to encourage you that there's no end to Jesus this morning. In other words, you're not going to come to a place where he says, okay, we've squeezed everything out of him that we can get. Now this sponge is dry. No, friend, that sponge is always wet. You understand? There's always more. There's no end to his holiness. There's no end to his mercy. There's no end to his glory. There's no end to his love. You never come to the end of Jesus. Therefore, the native cry of every child of God this morning should be, there's got to be more. We live fully satisfied on one level. Paul said, no matter what condition I'm in, I've learned to be content. What does he mean? It didn't matter if he was in poverty or being blessed financially. It didn't matter if he was under house arrest or in a prison, in a dungeon. It didn't matter if he was hungry and naked and being beaten. He said, I've learned to be content. But he never grew satisfied in his walk with God. There was always that pushing, that pressing, that willingness to go where many people are not comfortable with going. Why? Because hunger for Jesus will cost you. You understand? Because you begin to live for something that really matters. Listen, I am blessed of the Lord. I love my life. I love my family. I love my children, my grandchildren. But can I tell you something? The only thing that really supernaturally satisfies the hunger of my heart is going after Jesus. I've been preaching for 40 years. I've been so blessed to pastor and do all the stuff that we did and be a part of the great Brownsville revival. And I will tell you, it was glorious. Despite the mistakes and the challenges that come with every revival, it was glorious. I was there for most of it. I was even blessed to become the final president of the Brownsville Revival School of Ministry. And listen, despite all of that, and I thank God for all of that, but that was decades ago. At this age in my life, I am still more hungry for Jesus than I've ever been. There is still something on the inside of me where I will never be satisfied with just another speaking date. There's something stirs in my heart for more of his glory. And I believe that we are seriously at a place where the Lord will allow us once again to make a decision. Are you going to go for Jesus? Or are you just going to live around him? Are you going to be like Mary Magdalene, where you cling to him when you realize that he's in our midst, that he's stepping in, that he's passing by, that he's manifesting his glory? You see, this is the time to jump in. This is the time to look at our lives. Say, God, what is it in my life that's hindered my hunger and my thirst for you? What is it, God, that I have placed above you in my life? What other idol is there in my heart that I'm allowing to occupy a place in my passions that cause my passions to weaken and to wane when it comes to desiring you, Lord? What is it in my life? I want to read some scripture. I quoted a little bit of this a few minutes ago, but I want you to hear what it means to hunger for the Lord. Psalm 42, verses 1 through 4, the sons of Korah. As a deer, as a hart pants for flowing streams or for water, so pants my soul for you, O God. Now, the context of this, the context is an animal that is being chased by a predator that has come to the place of dehydration. And this prey, this deer that maybe is being chased by some type of a wolf or something or a lion, this animal cries out. This is the context. This is the historical context. Even as a deer pants for water. Why is he panting for water? Because his body has become so dehydrated. He said, God, that thirst is what I feel for you. That's what the psalmist is saying. That level of need for more of the Lord. That level for a need for hydration or for water. He says, oh God, my soul thirsts for God, for the living God. When shall I come and appear before God? My tears have been my food day and night. While they say to me all the day long, where is your God? These things I remember as I pour out my soul. Let's go a little farther. Psalm 63, 1. David, here in the wilderness of Judah. Oh God, you are my God. Listen to this. Earnestly I seek you. My soul thirsts for you. My flesh faints for you as in a dry and weary land where there is no water. I'll keep going. Psalm 84, 1 and 2. Again, the sons of Korah. How lovely is your dwelling place, O Lord of hosts. My soul longs, yes, faints for the courts of the Lord. My heart and my flesh sing for joy to the living God. Matthew 5, 6, Jesus said, blessed are those who hunger and thirst for righteousness, for they shall be filled. For now, I could go on and on and on, but my point is this. There is a lot of biblical context that we can look into that gives great description to what it means to steward our hunger for God. Can I tell you something? It is not normal to lose your passion for more Jesus. It's commonplace, but biblically it is very, very, very unnormal. Matter of fact, here's what I believe. I believe a lot of the people that we hail or we look to as spiritual heroes were just people lovesick for Jesus. Even, listen, I've taught on missionary movements, missionaries, martyrs, some of these people that paid the ultimate price, whether it be being burned at the stake or being killed or being shot, whatever. Throughout history, we can read, and I won't go into any stories right now, even though there's a lot in my mind. But listen, one thing I see about most of these people, it wasn't because they were noble and perseverant and faithful. That was part of their life, of course. But there was a higher arching dynamic that captured them. And what was that? They were so in love with Jesus that the only normal thing to do was to go and make him known to a dying and a lost people. You see, normal Christianity is, I surrender all, Jesus. Doesn't mean you're all going to Africa. Doesn't mean you're all going to India. But it means you're all going with a passion for Jesus and a desire to make him known that you are in this world, but you are not of this world. The Bible says. The modern church, even charismatic Pentecostal movements, have learned to acclimate to the spirit of the age. And therefore, oftentimes we preach delicacies that appeal to the flesh, but never deal with the spirit of a man or a woman. Oftentimes we create atmospheres that are so comfortable that people never feel conviction. People can be in the midst of the Word of God being preached and never feel the Holy Spirit dealing with their hearts to lay it on the altar. You see, friend, that's what happens when we lose hunger. That's what happens when we acclimate to the spirit of this age and we cease to be like that deer that's longing for water, that's longing for nourishment. We lose our edge. We lose our ability to change culture. And what happens is culture begins to change us. So throughout history, God's been faithful with revival to do what? To bring the church back to normal. Revival is not some out of the way. No, revival is for the church. And when the church gets revived, then we can see a nation or a city or a county awaken to the holiness of God. But until the church is revived, and until the church gets hungry and thirsty for Jesus, we'll just continue to go through this hybrid form of Christianity where Jesus is a part of our lives, but he's not our life. He's a part of our day, but he's not our day. He's a part of our Sunday morning gathering, but he's not our son. Listen, until he becomes everything. In every way, in every shape, in every form, at every turn, at every angle. Until that becomes normal, then we'll learn just to go through life. Up and down. Up and down. Up and down. God help us that we're not just in a movement that flails and withers and wanes. Doesn't mean everything's going to feel the same every service, every gathering, but it means that a people are brought to a place where we are alive to what it means to be hungry. To steward that hunger. Matter of fact, Jesus very pointedly rebuked the church of Ephesus in Revelation chapter 2. And he says, listen, you guys got everything right. You refuse false apostles. You won't let there be things out of order. On the outside, externally, you look great. You look successful. But you lack one thing. You have left your first love. Repent and do the first works, or I'll take the candlestick from your midst. You see, the church has become so professional in this modern age and so good that we don't need the power of God anymore, many people think. Jesus comes in, he says, listen, all that might be fine and well, but what about your passions? Do you really love me? Am I on your breath when you wake up? Am I in your heart when you go to sleep? Do you live your life with my glory in view? Are you consumed with my eternal agenda? Or have you learned just to go through life with just me and me being compartmentalized in your life? You see, revival and a move of God revives. What does revive mean? It means to revivify or to bring back to life. And God is faithful in every generation to do what I believe he's doing even through these last several days here. Listen, let me share a few thoughts with you. Then I actually have a few points that I want to close with, and I want to call us all to the front to go after God for a season. Listen, here's what I know. What bursts a move of God sustains a move of God. The womb of every revival is prayer and intercession, period. I've studied this up, down, backwards, forwards, in, out, everywhere. I mean, I found articles and literature that you have to really go there on purpose to find, digging about revivals and moves of God. I cannot find one that was not birthed through prayer and intercession, but I can find many that waned and fragmented and fractured and broke because prayer was neglected as the power of God began to manifest. I'm convinced that unless we steward intimacy and hunger for Jesus in prayer, we can have powerful meetings for months and even years, but it will wane and die off if we're not taking care of the first thing that has to be taken care of. So we're going to conclude this morning in just a little while with the season of saying, God, sustain this hunger in my heart. How does, friend, can I tell you, you're not going to always feel it. It's not about feeling, even though, thank God, we do feel him a lot of times. Sometimes in your marriage, it's not always, oh my gosh, look at that woman or look at that guy. And I've been married 40 years in August the 2nd, and the daughter still feels that way about me. And I do feel that way about her. But you understand that there are some things that we have to be very deliberate about in our marriages and more so in our walk with Jesus. So what bursts a move of God sustains a move of God. Listen to a few quotes that I thought were good this morning. Smith Wigglesworth said this: spiritual hunger is when nothing in the world fascinates me as much as being near to God. Let me ask you a question, friend. What captures your passions? What? I mean, there's some things in life that I enjoy. I enjoy college football. I'm a deer hunter. I like to fish. I like all those things. But listen to me. May I never get to a place to where I'm more excited about those things than I am with spending time with the Lord and with the Lord's people. What fascinates you? Again, I don't think it's a sin, but sometimes Paul's clear in Romans when he said, lay aside every sin, and first of all, and weights. In other words, things that might become an idol and a passion in us that elevate themselves above intimacy and going hard after God. What fascinates you this morning? A.W. Tozer said, I want the presence of God himself, or I don't want anything at all to do with religion. I want all that God has, or I don't want anything. Can I tell you something? Friend, I have no interest in dead religion. I have no interest in a dormant form of religion to where, you know, I just sing a few songs and I hear a 25-minute sermon and we take up an offering and an offering for missions. Again, I'm not against some of those things per se, but listen to me. If that's all there is to it, then what are we doing? If there is not passion and hunger for Jesus, then it is not the Christianity of the New Testament. If there is not that call to surrender all, that call to say, here I am, Jesus, send me, Lord, whatever that looks like. Again, normal Christianity. Listen to Tozer again. I love this. He says, oh God, I have tasted your goodness, and it has both satisfied me and made me thirsty for more. Are you thirsty for more? He says, I am painfully conscious of my need for further grace. I am ashamed of my lack of desire. Oh God, the triune God, I want to want thee. I long to be filled with longing. I thirst to be made more thirsty still. Show me your glory. I pray to you so that I may know you indeed. Begin in mercy a new work of love within me. Say to my soul, rise up, love, my fair one, and come away. Then give me grace to rise and follow thee up from this misty lowland where I have wandered so long.
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9: Miguel. 웨스트 버지니아주 모건타운의 MFC 미니스트리에서 시작하여 조 페로시치 사도와 리나 페로시치 목사가 진행하는 주간 라디오 방송인 MFC 월드와이드에 오신 것을 환영합니다. 하나님의 말씀을 살펴보고 그 말씀이 오늘날 우리 삶에 어떻게 적용되는지 알아보는 시간을 지금 함께 하세요. 예수 그리스도를 믿고 신뢰함으로써 자유를 얻고 치유를 받고 축복을 받고 거듭날 수 있습니다. 이제 이번 MFC 월드와이드 에디션에 대한 MFC 미니스트리의 오늘의 메시지를 소개합니다.
10: 아버지, 오늘 아침 감사합니다. 정말 감사합니다. 정말 감사합니다. 하나님, 오늘 안수해 주셔서 감사합니다. 주님, 오늘은 평범한 날이 아닙니다. 주님, 말씀할 수 있는 은혜를 주시고 들을 수 있는 은혜를 주시고 예수님의 이름으로 잘 받아 주시기를 간구합니다. 아멘. 아멘. 자리에 앉으세요. 처음 방문하신 분이라면 반갑습니다. 집처럼 편안하게 느끼시길 바랍니다. 살아오면서 겪어온 일들의 연속이니 움찔할 필요도 없고 아무렇지도 않은데 교회에서 모두가 예배를 드리는데 저는 아무 감정이 없던 기억이 나요. 제가 방금 한 말에 공감하는 사람 있나요? 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
3: Hello and welcome to the Come Alive broadcast. This is your host, Mary Beth Jackson. We have been talking about the Word of God. We talked about the plumb line, the standard that God's Word is, that our life should be measured by that. We talked about Nehemiah and how when he found the Word of God that he read it and the people listened for hours and hours and he stood up and proclaimed the Word of God and they shouted and then they cried and they just loved the Word of God and they said, yes, we will obey it. We are going to talk about what God said in Psalm 138, verse 2. The psalmist said, you have exalted your word above all your name. Wow. What does that mean? Let's pray. Father, we come in the name of Jesus, Lord. I thank you for Holy Spirit. I thank you, Lord, that you take this word today, Lord God, and you give us your breath on it, God, that you would breathe on the word, God, that it would come to life, Lord God. I thank you for this come alive word, God, that you've called us to have ears to hear today, Lord God, what you want to say to us, Lord. I thank you for your word. It is living. It is active, Lord God. I pray that it goes and it brings healing to hearts today, God, to bodies, to minds, to souls, Lord God. I thank you, God, for your healing power in your word may bring life and light to those who hear it today. In Jesus' name, amen. You know, it's an interesting statement that the psalmist said that you have exalted your word above all your name. If you read in Philippians chapter 2, it says that God exalted him to the highest place. He's talking about Jesus, and he said that he gave him the name that is above every name. That at the name of Jesus, every knee is going to bow. Every tongue confess that Jesus Christ is Lord to the glory of God the Father. Everybody is going to bow their knee before him. Then we will all stand before him and we will bow our knees. Some will bow our knees in adoration and worship to him. And some will bow their knee in sorrow because they missed it, that they didn't realize that he is the only way to God the Father. But either way, we all will bow our knee before him at one point. And yet, even though he says his name is above every other name, meaning his name is above cancer, his name is above oppression and depression, anxiety and fear. His name is above, it says, anything that can be named, things present, things to come, that there's nothing can separate us from the love of God. And yet, he declares he's exalted his word even above his name. So how should we honor the word of God? How should we love the word of God? I'm going to go to Psalm 119. And if you've ever read the Psalms, this scripture here, Psalm 119, is dedicated to the law and the word. And I'm going to begin with verse 9. Actually, the Psalms, each stanza begins with the letters in the alphabet. And it's, I'm sure, very beautiful in the Hebrew language, because the stanza, first one is Aleph, which is the first letter of the Hebrew alphabet. And each verse would begin with that letter. And so it was very beautifully written, but powerful. But my name is Mary Beth, and I'm going to go to the second letter in the Hebrew alphabet, and that's Beth. And at verse 9, it says, "How can a young man keep his way pure?" The response is this: by living according to your word. Verse 10, "I seek you with all my heart. Do not let me stray from your commands." Verse 11, "I have hidden your word in my heart, that I might not sin against you." Verse 12, "Praise be to you, O Lord. Teach me your decrees." Verse 13, "With my lips I recount all the laws that come from your mouth." Verse 14, "I rejoice in following your statutes as one rejoices in great riches." Verse 15, "I meditate on your precepts and consider your ways." Verse 16, "I delight in your decrees. I will not neglect your word." These are powerful statements. He begins by saying, how can a young man keep his way pure? And he responds by saying, by living according to your word. This is the standard that we need to live by. I love the Psalm 1, and it's written here that it says, "Blessed is the man who does not walk in the counsel of the wicked, or stand in the way of sinners, or sit in the seat of mockers, but his delight is in the law of the Lord. And on his law he meditates day and night. He is like a tree planted by the streams of water, which yields its fruit in season, and whose leaf does not wither, and whatever he does prospers. Not so the wicked. They are like the chaff that the wind blows away. Therefore the wicked will not stand in the judgment, or sinners in the assembly of the righteous. For the Lord watches over the way of the righteous, but the way of the wicked will perish." How do we stand strong? How do our roots go deep? When we delight in the law of the Lord and we meditate on it day and night. Isn't that what the psalmist said in Psalm 119, verse 13? "With my lips I recount all the laws that come from your mouth." He was a shepherd boy. He had time out there tending the sheep, and I can just see him recounting the words of God, meditating on them in the morning, late at night. It said, "I delight in your decrees. I will not neglect your word." We need to ask ourselves, what do we delight in? What do we spend time in? What are we looking at? Do we have our face in his book? If we go to Deuteronomy in the Old Testament, chapter 6, beginning at verse 4, it says this: "Hear, O Israel, the Lord our God, the Lord is one. Love the Lord your God with all your heart, with all your soul, with all your might, with all your strength. These commands that I give you today are to be upon your hearts. Impress them on your children. Talk with them. Talk about them when you sit at home, and when you walk along the road, when you lie down, and when you get up. Tie them as symbols on your hands, and bind them on your foreheads. Write them on the door frames of your house and on your gates." See, back in Psalm 1, he said, "Blessed is the man who doesn't walk in the counsel of the wicked." He was taught here that he should be walking and talking the things of God from God's word. It said that he doesn't stand in the way of sinners, but that we should stand here, that when we sit or when we stand, we should be talking to our children about the word of God, that we should be meditating on it day and night. So when your kids get up, share the word of God. When they go to bed, speak the word of God over them. In John chapter 6, this is in the New Testament, an interesting thing took place. The disciples in verse 60 said, on hearing it, many of the disciples said, "This is a hard teaching. Who can accept it?" Aware that his disciples were grumbling about this, Jesus said to them, "Does this offend you? What is it if the Son of Man ascends to where he was before? The Spirit gives life. The flesh counts for nothing. The words I have spoken to you are spirit and they are life. Yet there are some of you who do not believe." For Jesus had known from the beginning which one of them did not believe and who would betray him. He went on to say this, "This is why I told you that no one can come to me unless the Father has enabled him." From this time, many of his disciples turned back and no longer followed him. "You do not want to leave too, do you?" Jesus asked the 12. Simon Peter answered him, "Lord, to whom shall we go? You have the words of eternal life. We believe and know that you are the Holy One of God." You see, Peter had a revelation of who God was. He not only knew the word, but he knew the living word that Jesus said, "I am the word. In the beginning was the word was with God, and the word was God. The same was in the beginning with God." That nothing exists without him. All things are created by him, and nothing exists without him. That we really are nothing without him. Jesus breathed the breath of life into us, that God, when he created man, he breathed into us and gave us life. And that word is that life. He said his word is spirit and life. And that it was those who were religious who stood around and they did not understand, because Jesus was speaking of spiritual things and they really didn't understand because their spiritual eyes had not been opened. Proverbs tells us in chapter 22, verse 6, to train up a child in the way that he should go, and when he is old, he'll not depart from it. You know, there are disciplines in life and we don't like them. In fact, Hebrews talks about that in chapter 12, about the disciplines of life and that God disciplines us. It says here in chapter 12 in verse 5, it says, "And you have forgotten that word of encouragement that addresses you as sons. My son, do not make light of the Lord's discipline. Do not lose heart when he rebukes you, because the Lord disciplines those he loves, and he punishes everyone he accepts as a son. Endure hardship as discipline. God is treating you as a son." You see, when we endure these hard things, and yes, our flesh doesn't like the things the Bible will tell us to deny ourselves, to take up our cross, to follow him. It's not a popular message, but Jesus led the way. He humbled himself. He made himself nothing, of no reputation. He took on this flesh and lived and died the death that we should have died on the cross. He humbled himself even to death on the cross. And he is asking us to do the same, to die to ourselves, to our desires, to what we want, that others could get what they need to live. And his word, he has held that in the highest authority. He says it's above his very name, which is above every name. The name of Jesus, the name in which we'll bow and we'll answer and give an answer for. If you do not know Jesus today, God is calling you. His Spirit is calling you. Hear the word of the Lord, he says, that this is the standard for living. Do we love God's word? I was teaching some children this past weekend, and a little boy said, when I mentioned the Bible, he said, "I love the Bible." He's all of 7 years old, 8 years old. He said, "I love the Bible." Do we love God's word? Do we love the God of the Bible? Or like the religious, do we just like to hear ourselves talk? Do we just like to show people how much we know? Do we really know the God of the Bible? David spent time meditating on God's word, talking with God. He wrote down the things that he expressed out there in the fields, how much he loved that he meditated on God's word, how important his word, the word of God, was to him. He didn't want to forget. Let me remind you of the words that he spoke here again in Psalm 119. How can a young man keep his way pure? By living according to your word. Let the word of God be the standard. And he says, today is the day of salvation. If you hear his voice, and I believe that you do, he says it's time to repent, which means stop going your way. Turn and do what God says. He says he will give you the power and the strength to live out, to walk out this word, because he is the living word. He will put his spirit in you. The Holy Spirit is the spirit of Jesus, the spirit of prophecy, the spirit of truth. And he will enable you, he will empower you to live this life for Jesus Christ. Today, he says, it's time to come alive in Jesus' name. If you're giving your life to Jesus, I would love to hear from you. You can contact me at comealiveez37@gmail.com.
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5: So good to have you back once again on God is in the Music. I'm Scott Reppert, and we continue this week with part four of our series, Love's Action Steps. But first, we've got a great song from the history of contemporary Christian music. This comes from the Toronto Revival back in the 1990s. It's by Robert Critchley, and it's called In Majesty He Rides. The Message, part four of Love's Action Steps, coming up.

0: passage also shows us that nurturing new believers from milk to meat is something that we are to do out of a love for God and out of a love for the people. Going back to the hireling might not even have either of those loves. But you're supposed to nurture new believers, new Christians, babes in the Word. You're supposed to nurture them because you love God and you love them. You might be the only person, we're going to talk about this later, let's say at your workplace, you might be the only Christian in somebody's workplace that needs to know some of these things, and because you know that you love God, you want to get them what's been so important to you in your life to these people that may be hurting. You know, going through a divorce, going through a death in the family, going through losing their job, going through a hard time with their family or kids. That's nurturing. That's nurturing. Now, when you do switch over to the 1813 definition from Webster's Dictionary of Nurture, you get results like nursing, fostering care, education, training. Do you see a pattern there? It's a continual process from nursing to fostering care to education to training. Isn't that what we do with children when they enter into our lives? You begin nursing them first. After that, they're weaned off of nursing, but you're still fostering their care when they're, you know, let's say starting grade school, you know, 5, 6, 7 years old. That's fostering care there. Then they get into education, okay? Let's consider high school maybe, the education. So you've gone from the nursing to the fostering care to the education. Then somewhere during high school they decide, you know, I want to be this. You know, I'd like to do this. Because they're making a decision because they're going to go to college. Why are they going to college? So they can start out getting some training. That same pattern right there is the way it is in the church. When you nurture somebody that's just come into the church or just come into the kingdom of God, you start out by nursing them, then you throw some fostering care on there, then you give them some education, and then you wrap it up with training for them to be able to go out and do the same thing for other people that you have done for them. And as Christians, we can see something very important here. We all need to be continually nourished and build up ourselves for what's ahead of us. As I said earlier, you don't know what's going to be coming down the road where you're going to have stuff stored up. I always say that it's better to be prayed up and have your prayer gauge as high as it can be at all times, so that you don't have to have a prayer life of running into an obstacle and, oh God! You know, yes, that is a prayer, but you shouldn't have to rely on prayers that are, oh God! You should have a prayer life built up to where you know what to do. You're in constant communication with God. You're fellowshipping with Him on a regular basis, and, you know, your heart is almost beating with His. That is going to be one of the greatest things you can do when you run up against things in your life that you're not expecting. Yes, God will answer an honest, oh God, prayer. But what He wants to see is you praying every day and having that prayer gauge build up. Pastor James has been doing an excellent teaching on the names of God on Wednesday nights. And one of the names of God, of course, is El Shaddai. You just thought it was an Amy Grant song. It can be derived from the word shad that means breast or breasts, which signifies one who nourishes, supplies, or satisfies. Another of the translations of El Shaddai comes from the word dai, D-A-I, which can originally mean field, as in the fields produce abundance, the fields produce nourishment, the fields produce provision, the fields produce substance. And the final meaning of the root word of El Shaddai is Shaddad, which has, as one of its meanings, great strength or absolute power. When you put all of those meanings that have come together to form, it's actually a term, El Shaddai. When you put them all together, you get the God who nourishes, satisfies, and provides in great strength with absolute power. That's what you get. The God who nourishes, satisfies, and provides in great strength with absolute power. And that is the God whose words we are to nurture those around us with. So as we take this, guess what? We're able to nurture as God's representative. We're able to satisfy by giving people this when they need it. We're able to provide for them all that God has and has given us. We're able to say here, be nurtured with this. You've tried everywhere else. Nothing has satisfied. Try this. Trust me, works for me, it'll work for you.
1: 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I'm Scott Reppert. 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And as always, let the Lord be with you. 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
4: You know, I was thinking of Phil Driscoll when we were... How many of you have... Everybody who's been on the praise team has heard this CD from Phil Driscoll when he was at the camp meeting in Fairmont many years ago now. I mean, we had our last camp meeting in 2005, and I'm not sure. Dr. John, I think he came in 2003. It's been a long time ago now. But he says, you can tell who's winning by the sound they make. Amen. And you know how you heard a football team, you could tell who's winning by who's doing the cheering, right? Amen. I hope you're cheering this morning. I always say the same things and sometime in a different way. I believe that you can always win. And I think you just got to understand where you're at. You know, if you were in Africa, which we were just in Africa, or you were in India, winning for you may be your little e-commerce thing you do where you go down on the corner somewhere and you make enough money to feed your family and the environment's so bad, but you're still winning. Do you understand? That's why you can't go by what things look like. Amen. Because everybody's in a different place. That guy in India, if he's making enough money selling his widgets and picking up trash or whatever he's got to do to pay his bills and eat and his kids eat, that man's winning. You understand? He's winning. And I'm not trying to bring it down to a low standard. I'm telling you got to assess where you're at. We live in the greatest country there's ever been. Amen. We live where there's you could furnish your house with the trash over there at the university in the spring when the kids go away. You could furnish your whole house if you didn't have any money. So there's so much abundance that you literally could furnish your house from garbage. And it would probably be respectable if you cleaned it up. Isn't that amazing? There's so much abundance that you take your clothes to Goodwill, which is a really good idea, but look how full the place is. Look how full all those places are. That's how much you've had. That's how much you've had. I know I'm going to go back really long. Don't make fun of me. How many of you got patches on your jeans when you was a kid? That's good. I don't know by myself. All right. Didn't think a thing about it, did you? That's what they did back then. It was normal. It was just normal. You know, that's what you did. But you had jeans. Mama took care of you. Daddy took care of you. The abundance, I always say this, you know, in our house growing up, we had one car, one TV, one lamp, or two lamps, a couch and a chair, and a bookcase with books in it, World Book Encyclopedias. And a phone sat on top of them, and we had curtains and a coffee table. And to be honest with you, that was it in the living room. I can name it all. And all that was fine. You realize that was all okay, right? It was fine. You had what you needed. It was good. We played outside.

That's all normal life. And yet we sit like this and then we sleep and have anxiety at night and peck and wonder what's the matter with us. I think we need some responsibility. How do you like that? Not busy work. Don't you run busy work in with responsibility. Responsibility has weight and a purpose and a cause. It gets something done that really matters, even for the temporal or eternity. Amen. I didn't plan this one. We have released all of our responsibilities, and I'm not telling you to go back to farming, but everybody grows our food but us. I was trying to buy fish the other day, and I was telling Pastorina, did the Americans forget how to fish? It says Chile. It says China. It says India. And I think to myself, does anybody in this country fish? I don't want to eat it. I want to go fishing now, not because I got time. I just don't want to eat all that food anymore. I want to eat something we have here. That sounds crazy, but it's really not. Did you know that during the Depression, almost 90% of the people were farmers, and now 90% of the people don't grow anything? Yeah. That ought to rattle your cage, you know, if something ever goes haywire. You realize how many of you would have to plow up your yard? It'd take you a whole year. You might run out of food in a year. I'm not trying to be weird. I'm just being real this morning. You realize how off guard you could get caught by the way we do things, and our entire dependency is on somebody else. I urge you to consider doing that or learning about it or getting ready. Because remember, I said a storm's coming. I'm not negative because, see, I'm not afraid. When you're afraid, you get negative. I'm not afraid. My heart's fixed, safely trusting in God. Psalm 112 says, I'm not moved by evil tidings. I'm not the slightest bit worried about the evil tidings. But I do care about you, and I care about the nation, and I care about the church, and I care about the things God cares about. And so I want to have the resources and be able to function in any situation. Hallelujah. So I'll get some amens out of that. Amen. Well, turn to the book of Daniel. We're going to look at Daniel chapter 1 and 2 today. You know how it is. I love stories about people. The Bible's full of stories about people. I learn a lot by watching a life. I don't know how you learn, but I learn by watching a life. And I learn what to do and what not to do. Now, you can tell me things, but when I see them function, I see the result. That's when I really get it. Father, thank you that these words are going to help edify, strengthen, and make strong believers. That we're not just going to beat the air like Paul said. We're going to actually connect with the Holy Spirit this morning. And that we will be a people that know what time it is. Not just because we say it, but because we know it down in our belly, the hour in which we're living. And Father, we give you praise. I'm going to throw a prayer in for the nation. I got to do it because I feel like all kinds of decisions are being made right now that we don't know about. Father, I thank you that you go after every decision concerning this nation. Do not let things go the other way, God. Not because we can demand it of you, but because we acknowledge we are wrong and you are right, and we repent of the sins of abortion, adultery, fornication, robbing, stealing, in the name of Jesus. We acknowledge that the sons are the sum of the sins of our nation. And we ask you, God, to help us and be merciful and provide for your people. In Jesus' name, amen. Amen. Well, in Daniel chapter 1, we see that the disobedient Israel goes into captivity, okay? It's hard to swallow because I was telling Pastor Rena, I said, if you talk about the Bible, it's hate speech because everybody wants to do what they want to do. And now if you tell the truth, you're hated. And Paul even said in Corinthians, he says, you're going to hate me because you're going to dislike me now because I tell you the truth. So we have live in an environment now where the truth makes people uncomfortable. We'd rather live in Hollywood and watch shows that nobody ever get. I always say this in Rambo, you know, he never gets shot, but he sprays bullets everywhere. But he's somehow bulletproof without any clothes, but a shirt, no shirt on, and he never gets shot. And see, I don't know that world. I've never seen it. I don't believe it exists. You have to create it in Hollywood. You have to create all the things that we see in Hollywood because they're not real.

And see, we're coming to the place, and I believe this with my whole heart, that you should prepare for real now so you're not taken off guard and overcome when reality manifests, because it will manifest. In the end, the truth always comes out. God is light, and in him there is no darkness, nor variables, nor shadow of turning. God has no shadows. There's no shadows in heaven. It's absolutely lit by him. Amen. The truth is the light. When light comes, it drives out darkness. Amen. Thank God. See, I got to use my spiritual compass or I'll lose my way. And you don't want me to lose my way because I'm supposed to be helping and leading, right? I'm the last person in the world you ever want to lose. We should pray for those in authority over you that you may lead a quiet and peaceable life. That means the government, your pastors, and anybody that's in authority anywhere that concerns you. Amen. You don't want a preacher out on a squirrely limb. He has to be well grounded because people tie their life. We don't follow, tell you what to do, but you and I both know you tie yourself off to the words. At least I did. The words matter. Jesus said, my words, they are spirit in their life. So words really carry a lot of weight. So Nebuchadnezzar, because of this Israel's disobedience, God allows him to invade Israel. He takes the golden stuff out of the temple. The church got robbed by Nebuchadnezzar. All the wealth in the church had, he got it. And then he took the choice young men that were highly skilled, intelligent, good-looking, without blemish kids. And he took them into captivity and called them his own. Isn't that interesting? He went after royalty, handsome people who could learn. I'll say one thing about Nebuchadnezzar. He was smart. He educated them. He sent them to school. He took the people that can learn and he educated them. Even the heathen knows you got to teach yourself, right? So among those was Belshazzar, which was Daniel, Shadrach, which is Hananiah, Mishael, which is Meshach, and Azra, I guess that's how you say it, which his name was Abednego. He gives them new names. Now, the king fed them with his food and wine from his table. He fed those people, those young men, the same food that he ate. He thought he was blessing them because he was giving them, to him, his mind, he was giving them the best that he had. Daniel, who he chose in his heart not to defile himself with the meat and food and the drink of the king. Okay? Now, I believe this with my heart because I understand how faith works. Daniel made a commitment in his heart that he was not going to do it. Okay? But Daniel had a quality to me that is excellent. Very good, high quality thinker. Because he made a commitment in his heart, did not give him the attitude that, bless God, I'm not going to do it. You can kill me. Instead, he entreated the man over him. One thing you got to learn how to do is talk, especially in the days to come. I believe your conversations, how you articulate things, really means a lot. You can make people mad. You can make people glad. You can hurt people. You can be robbed, all because you can't communicate with what you know. Okay? So we'll look at verse 9. Oh, let's just look at 8. But Daniel purposed in his heart, there it is, that he would not defile himself with a portion of the king's meat, nor the wine which he drank. Therefore he requested of the prince of the eunuchs that he might not defile himself. Now God had brought Daniel into favor and tender love with the prince of the eunuchs. And the prince of the eunuchs said unto Daniel, I fear my lord the king, who has appointed you meat and your drink. For why should he see your faces worse like than the children which are of your sort? Then shall you make be in danger, the head of the king. Now see how humble Daniel's in captivity. He makes a firm commitment in his heart that he's going to do what's right.
But he still didn't do it obnoxiously. He still created a favorable situation. God gave him favor, and he asked for permission not to eat of the king's table. Now, you might think, why is that so important? I will tell you there have been more missed opportunities because of arrogance than probably anything in the whole world, where people thought too much of themselves and thought they had something coming, where if they would have humbled themselves and went under the radar, they would have gotten the promise from God. God resists the proud. He gives grace to the humble. In Daniel's captivity, he still humbles himself and asks. And you can see it said God gave the man love, tender kindness toward him. The guy was willing to take a risk for Daniel. That tells you how much favor matters. See, to survive some situations, all you need is God's favor. But how can he give it to you when you have an entitlement head? He can't get it to you because entitlement blocks his blessing. Whereas humility attracts it like a magnet. Money comes your way, jobs come your way, food comes your way, friends come your way, because you go down. All the blessing is down here. How can it be up here when it's coming from up here? You got to be under to get it. So his faith and humility, a rare find, created favor for him. So the guy approves it for 10 days, okay? So in 10 days, Daniel and his friends look great. Just to testify to that, I do believe that if all you ate was vegetables, you'd look great and feel good too. I'm not kidding you. Nobody wants to do it, but it works. It works very, very well. Amen. I think if you have a clear mind, a better body, cleaner blood, better intestines, everything works better. It's just something you might consider. If you want to, you know, this Daniel thing we did, I'm personally going to work it probably till December 31st. I'm probably going to eat for the holidays, but more than likely, I'm going to eat vegetables the rest of the year because I feel like we need it. I feel like the nation is in big trouble. I don't know if you do. I do down here. I'm very concerned about all the decisions being made and all the things I feel in the spirit. I feel like we are becoming very vulnerable, and our arrogance has blinded us to think it's not couldn't happen to us, and I think that's a big mistake. It's a bad mistake when you think you're too big. There's nobody that big. Nobody. I don't know anybody that big. Anyway, faith doesn't ask what if, it accepts what faith brings it. You know, this, I think sometimes our perception of faith is always deliverance. Yet when I read Hebrews, many people died because they had faith. So I believe faith will bring you deliverance, but I think sometimes your faith will take you to another place, to where you're persecuted. So because they made their commitment, I think it created favor, because I think you never, put it this way, I'm going to try to put it plain. I have never made a commitment to God that it didn't open some doors. Every time I said, if I die doing it, I'm going to die doing it, but I'm not switching sides. All of a sudden, an opening came. It was the commitment that created the opening. The Bible says that a double-minded man receives nothing from God. If you want something from God, you have to pick a side. That's where we're at in the nation. Nobody picking a side. We're all trying to make everybody happy. There is no such thing. Forget about the persecution. By principle, it doesn't work. I always say it, try your marriage. One day you're married, next day you chase a woman. See how that works. Doesn't work. You know, half commitments make things crazy and disorderly. Order comes by the pledge to the truth. So their obedience to God created an opening. And listen to what God gave them. This is so cool. Verse 17. As for these four children, God gave them knowledge and skill and learning and wisdom. And Daniel had understanding in all visions and dreams. God
blessed them for their commitment. And isn't it funny? He takes you right up to the place where you got to have a big challenge before you get your blessing. See, we're trying to live comfortable and go into our blessing with comfort and ease, and I don't see it anywhere. It seems risky. So God gives them all those things. Amen. How many of you would like those things on your life? Just a few of you. I'm in. I'm in. I'll raise my hand. I'll take the risk. I don't like it sometimes any more than you do, but I'll take the risk. Now, what was all that about? Why did God do that? He needed somebody inside where Nebuchadnezzar had his dream so he could have a man who could interpret his dream. See, all that thought stuff you went through, you thought you were just going through something. God was trying to get you in a position for an appointed time. See, you're not just, if you get in your way and you're missing your opportunity, you don't always get your way, because if you got your way, Jesus wouldn't have went to the cross. Peter would have talked him out of it. Paul wouldn't have went preaching. He'd have said, I won't go into captivity. And yet he was supposed to go to Jerusalem. You can go right through the scriptures where if everybody would have done what they wanted, they'd have missed what God had for them to do. So ready at the right time. Webster's has a word for that. It's called kairos. A time when conditions are right for the accomplishment of a crucial action, the opportunity and decisive moment. It's a moment in time where things get done. And if you're not ready, you know what's so sad about missing a kairos moment? Please forgive me. You don't figure it out for like 15 years. You realize you stay thinking you're right the whole time and you miss your opportunity. And somewhere on your deathbed or laying around late in life, you think, my God, I never broke. I never changed. I didn't do what I was supposed to do. And here I am. I had these words from God. I was going to get to do something. And here I am going to die. And I'm not going to get to do them. And you'll remember. The Holy Ghost will help you remember when you didn't break and you were stubborn and you held out. And you will have missed your kairos moment where God wanted to insert you into his plan because he was looking for help. An opportunity. Daniel did not miss the opportunity. He was prepared. Why would you say he was prepared? He lived ready. He decided he was not going to defile himself every day. He didn't live sometime one way, sometime another. He had a firm commitment that he was going to obey God regardless. So he was ready. His commitment created the opportunity. Now, I'm going to share something with you. Just this is for you to think about. This is how I do things. I'm just explaining to you how I do things. I don't have any other examples except my own in this arena, so it is what it is. When I think I'm going to get to do something, I do all kinds of things that look like extra work to most people. Like, I'm so sure I don't want to miss the opportunity that I prepare everything around me in my person, in the spirit, and in the natural. I move things, get things. If I want a piece of furniture, I'll go move my house so there's a space for it, and even if I don't have it yet. I do everything I can do. Sometimes it looks ridiculous how much I will do to prepare for something that it's coming, I believe is coming to me. But you know what? I'm ready. I'm ready. That's a sign of faith and anticipation. See, if you're of the mindset that you're going to do enough to get by, you're going to miss it.
I believe in over-preparation. You probably think that's crazy. I do not. I do not. I think over-preparation is necessary for success. It's quiet. He lived prepared. The Bible has many examples. Matthew 25. We'll look at Matthew 25. You all know it when you see it too. Now, it says here, then the kingdom of heaven be likened unto, in other words, hear this. If God says to you, this is how the kingdom works, then you should take really good heed of the parable he's about to speak. Because what he's telling you is, if you can understand this parable, you're going to understand how the kingdom works. And see, our hardest thing is, how do we get something out of the kingdom? We don't know how. Here he's telling us how. He says, this is how it works, guys. 10 virgins which took their lamps and went forth to meet the bridegroom. 5 of them were wise and 5 of them were foolish. They that were foolish took their lamps and took no oil with them. But the wise took oil in their vessels and their lamps. When the bridegroom tarried, they all slumbered and slept. And at midnight, there was a cry made. Behold, the bridegroom comes, go out to meet him. Then all those virgins arose and trimmed their lamps. And the foolish one said unto the wise, give me your oil, for our lamps are gone out. But the wise answered, saying, no, lest there not be enough for us and for you, but go you rather and to them that sell it and buy it for yourself. My God. And the bridegroom came, and they were ready. And when they were ready, went with him, and to the marriage, and the door was shut. Afterward, he also came to the other verge, saying, Lord, open not us. But he answered him, saying, verily, I say unto you, I know not. Watch, therefore, for you know not whether the day or hour when the Son of Man comes. Obviously, that's an end time illustration. But they did extra. The ones that got to go brought the extra. They didn't do just enough. They just enough wasn't enough. Just enough to get by is not, that is not an excellent spirit. That's why I wouldn't do and love this. When you go to work, you do extra. When you go clean your house, don't think I'm crazy. You clean it extra. You do everything. You take care of your health, you do extra. It's a way of thinking. It's a mindset that keeps you ready and prepared. There's a way to think that causes you to be ready. Because see, this lesson here is learned when you're not in control. Oh, if you're a control freak, you'll never learn it. You'll fit it in your head, in your box, and you'll think you're ready, and you will not be. Because you're not allowed to be in control of the return of Jesus Christ. You don't know when the bridegroom's coming. Daniel was a captive. He wasn't in control of anything, and he knew it. It's why he asked for favor humbly, because he wasn't in charge. You learn to trust when you're not in charge. If you got a trust issue, God's going to take you out of your position. So you have to listen and trust again to recalibrate you, because that's how that works. You can't learn trust when you're in charge. You can only learn it when you're not. That's why God don't have some of you in charge. Now, believe me, God's looking for help. His eyes go like this, looking for folk that he can use, because he said, pray that the Lord send laborers, for the harvest is great. Pray that somebody will come and help. God's looking for help. So there's not job openings.
It's not because of job openings. There's lots of job openings in the kingdom. It's that the people got to come through the door, and that a good shepherd stands at the door. And when you go in by the shepherd. When you go out by the shepherd. There's a way to do it. So at midnight, they missed their opportunity. What I thought was really interesting, this is hard on you. If you don't understand, this is the part of God that nobody thinks about. Them girls said no. Now, do you realize they told somebody no who wasn't going to get in? Most of us are so dysfunctional, we won't get to go either. We'll give them what we got. Mess up our future. No's an answer. No's an answer. The Kairos moment was there. Nobody knew when the bridegroom was coming. It said he tarried. You don't know when your opportunity's coming. You can't get ready just enough because you don't know when that is. So how can you know you got enough? How can you know you're committed enough if you don't know when it's going to happen? It's not a moment that you get ready for. It's a lifestyle that qualifies you. It's how you live every day. Them girls lived that way before they got to go to that bride thing. It's a lifestyle. They said no. Uh-oh. There's a finality to your decision, which nobody in this world nowadays thinks there is one because we keep postponing them. There's a finality to your decision. The door was shut on them five other virgins. God closed the ark door himself in Noah's day. If you were in charge, you'd think you could time it. But if you're not in charge, you have to learn to live it. Please forgive me, don't throw your shoes, but some of you need a boss until you learn this lesson. And bosses you hate, ask God why you got them. There might be something underneath the surface that God is trying to teach you about taking orders and conforming and fitting to what you're supposed to do. Now, we're going to touch that, too. I'm excited about touching that part. So he said, watch, therefore. Now, I'm just going to give you one more because I like driving the nail in real, real deep. Joseph was ready when they called him. Joseph was ready when his time came. What's funny, in the natural, he was dirty in the prison. They had to scrub him down and put some clothes on him before he could go before the king. But he was ready. See, don't worry about what you don't have. My God. Don't worry about all everything. It can't happen. I don't have it. Forget it. Are you ready inside? Is your ticker right? Are you lined up properly? Is your heart right with God that you just know you got it coming? Joseph was ready because, listen, he did not adapt to the culture on his inside. He knew he wasn't in charge, but he maintained his personal integrity. Romans 12:2 says, we'll go ahead and let you read it up there. The devil's a liar. Don't believe anything he says. Romans 12:2. Okay, here we go. See, you can be in the world, but it says, be not conformed to this world. That means don't accept same-sex marriage. I didn't say you're in charge whether they do it or not, but in your heart. Don't call good evil and evil good so you can get along. Don't say nothing but something, but don't do that. Don't start lying to yourself to fit. Be ye transformed by the renewing of your mind that you may prove what is good and acceptable and perfect will of God. Now, can you live in a society? This is a big deal.
See, it's your difference that's going to make you successful. The time you start to adapt, you're losing your opportunity. Because it's your difference that's going to be needed. If you're just like everybody else, no offense, you're common and you're not needed. You're just one of the sheep, one of the cattle. You're just one of the employees. If you can live quietly and wait for your opportunity for God to reveal something to that people, you don't get ready, you live ready. Joseph was highly favored like Daniel, but they still had trouble. See, we're looking for this favor where we don't have any enemies or anything. I don't know that place either. Where everybody likes you and it's, you know, you're wonderful, warm, fuzzy feeling. Everybody makes you feel good. There isn't that place. God inserts you in the midst of something. And then he allows a crisis so you could be the answer. We got to talk about that in a little bit, the attitude on that. Because see, we think we're going to come like a savior. And Daniel said, I don't know anything, but God in heaven does. See, you're not the answer. If you think you're the answer, you're going to be arrogant and they're not going to want to talk to you anyway. But if you know you're not the answer and God is, you're ready. You're just going to come in under and say, and they're going to give you a compliment and you're going to say, that's an inaccurate statement. That's not how this works. God is the one that's going to reveal your dream. It was his difference that made him a success. Obviously, you know you're an original. We all talk about that. With your own set of gifts that God gave you. Nothing would be worse if we were all the same. You know that. It'd be terrible. No one is like you. But here's a question for you. Can you honor another culture and not defile yourself? Can you go to work where everybody sleeps with everybody? Half the people do drugs. Half the married people flirt. Half the other ones lie. Some of them sell drugs. Some of them do all. It doesn't matter what they do. Can you get in there and maintain your integrity and not become critical and have an arrogant attitude, but wait for the time that God is going to allow you to speak instead of going there and say, they're all no good. I don't know why I got me a job there. God strategically placed you there so you could learn something and you could do something. Instead of complaining everybody's not right, make sure you're right. You'll be ready for your opportunity to change the atmosphere. Can God place you for a strategic time and not lose you in the wait? Can God put you in an environment like Nebuchadnezzar, who goes around killing people because they don't say the right thing, and he does what he wants, and you survive and not become part of it, but still maintain your integrity on the inside and smile and get favor, but not compromise who you are? That's strength. That's real strength. That's biblical strength. That's the kind that creates favor. That's why Daniel had favor and Joseph had favor, because they could both do that. If you're going to whine and complain and say everything's no good, you will not have favor. You'll have a job. A job's not enough for me. I got to have a purpose and a cause. I cannot settle for a job. Never could. Had to have a reason. You understand? It couldn't have been money. And I like to make money. That's not what I like to make money. I'm an entrepreneur. I'd like to start a business, make lots of money. I don't care how that sounds. It doesn't worry me. I like doing it. But that can't be the only thing. I have to have a reason to do it or a cause. God puts you in a place for a purpose, and he's got to wait till you get groomed. And when you're groomed, the opportunity's right, and somebody will have a dream. Somebody will have a problem. That's what's tough about this. Oh, please hear me. This is only learned in what seems like captivity, where you're not in charge. That lesson is only learned where you're not in charge.
Now you know something, don't you? Instead of trying to be in charge, you got to admit that you're not in charge in order to learn what you need to learn. If you fight it and you're always trying to fix it, you're not going to learn what you need to learn. And these are great men that weren't in charge. You think they were in charge eventually, buddy. Both of them, right up to the top of authority, second in command. Daniel survived a military coup, killed the king, and left Daniel there. I never heard of such a thing. They wipe out a whole leadership when they take over a country. Not Daniel. He survived a complete overthrow and still kept his job. If God gives you the job, good luck him trying to move you out. The virgins, Daniel and Joseph, all had one thing in common. They were not in charge. They just had to be ready. They had to be ready. That's what they had. That's what made them successful. They were ready. They had to be ready. Oh, I'm excited. I'm ready. I want to be ready. I'm ready. I'm ready. I want to be ready. I want to be ready. So Daniel was in the right place at the right time. Nebuchadnezzar has a dream from God. Now this is how you'll know it's God. Since God gave him the dream, it has to take God to interpret it. None of them secular folk could, because it's hidden. God hides it so only his people can get it. Ah, I get so excited. I can't. Think about it. God hides it so the right. Your wealth is hidden so you can find it. Your promises are hidden so the devil can't get to them. So God camouflages them in a dream, in a vision, in a situation where you're only a Holy Ghost-filled, born-again believer could find it. My God, what a safekeeping. Few hand claps. Listen, you know how you stay in tune, right? You don't eat too much. You don't talk too much. You don't think you know too much. You pray. And you pray in the Spirit. If you're baptized in the Holy Ghost, that's one of your best things you can do. The Bible said, pray in the Spirit, build up yourself on your most holy faith. The Bible said in Acts 1, you know, be baptized in the Holy Ghost. I didn't write it. You got to read it. If it's not digestible, go back and read it again and tell me where God quit and decided being baptized in the Holy Ghost. He didn't want it no more. Because, see, I got to see it in writing. I got to see it in the Word. It has to say, I'm so thick or don't understand. I need to say, and this ended here. Because that's the way God talks to me, plain through the Word. If it doesn't say it, then it still sticks. You know, when you go for counseling, they always tell you, what's the last thing God said to you? And then they tell you, well, just do that till he says something else. You always do what God says the first time until he tells you to do something else. Amen. So Nebuchadnezzar has a dream and all the secular people can't solve it. Now listen, Daniel lived in the secular people just like Joseph did. This environment where everybody thinks that, you know, all the Christians are there and we're all living in a monastery and stuff, that one don't exist either. Your gift is going to be mixed in with other crazy demonic gifts. But yours has to stand out when the time comes. None of those astrologers could solve the problem because God hid it from them by giving Nebuchadnezzar a dream that only the man of God could interpret. That's why the Bible says your gift will make room for you. Daniel gets wind that he's going to die. Isn't that interesting? You'd think following God, that wouldn't happen to him. But Nebuchadnezzar's so tough, he's just going to kill them all. Kill them all. That was Nebuchadnezzar's motto. Just kill them all. He's always wanting to kill somebody. He's going to kill Daniel and the others. Daniel gets wind of it, and he asks for favor. He says, wait a minute. Give me some time, because see, he didn't know about it. And Daniel had a way with words. In the NIV, listen to the NIV in Daniel 12:14 says,
that he spoke with wisdom and tact. He spoke to the commander. See, I'm really big on words and communication. I think we nix our future all the time because we learn how to cook, we learn how to fix things, but it's like we take talking for granted because we can move our mouth. And I think communication is a learned skill, and articulation is a skill, and you should give just as much time to learning to talk to people as you do anything else in this world. Because without it, you will not get things done. And this was a crucial situation. And Daniel knew how to talk to people in leadership. Even when he was captive, he could be himself and be honoring. You know, I was thinking this week that there is no relationship between being a victim and using your faith. You can't be a victim and have faith. They don't mix. Because when you got faith, you're not a victim. You get out. If you see through the eyes of a victim, your words will be different than somebody who sees possibility. Daniel, here he is. He's taken captive. He obeys God. The nation's bad. The king's bad. He goes into captivity. They take him away from his country. They make him do things, and he's still not a victim. Hallelujah. What a great guy. He's still not a victim. He just got pulled out of everything he ever had, but he's not a victim yet. Bless God. He's not a victim. Got favor. If anybody would be a victim, you'd think he might have a girlfriend they took him away from. Who knows? He might have took her. Because that's what they do when they take over. You know, usually kill the men, take the women, right? And the kids. They did take the kids, so I imagine they killed the men. Point is, he still didn't see himself as a victim. He saw himself as a man who knew God. So with wisdom and tact, he spoke. So Daniel asks for more time. He instructs his friends to go pray to God and get some mercy, man, because we're in trouble. And God gives him the wisdom. It's wonderful. God gives him the wisdom. And when Nebuchadnezzar says, "Can you do this?" He says, "No." "Can you interpret a dream?" "No." He made a line of demarcation between him and God and wanted Nebuchadnezzar to see it. My God, what a great picture of God. In other words, I don't know. I don't know, but he does. And that's where I got this from him. I don't take no credit. I don't think I know anything. I'm not smarter than any astrologer you got. But there's a God in heaven that reveals. That's when you're getting there. Jesus said, "I only do what the Father tells me to do." When you can defer the credit and actually mean it and not pretend to be humble. Oh my. There's such power in real transfer of the credit. It's a great life. You're free to be yourself, by the way. You're not acting. You can be who you are and enjoy it. Because you know God is the one that's going to do it. And God's the one going to help you. And you can be yourself. Instead of be religious and pious and look good. But there's a God in heaven, and he reveals what's so cool. We'll just read it. If you could pull up Daniel 2, probably verse 40 or 45, somewhere in there, because I want to touch a few things. The point was, he revealed to me, this is Daniel's attitude. Daniel tells Nebuchadnezzar, he says, "God wants to tell you something, Nebuchadnezzar. It's not about me." Yes. It's not about me. It's about you. God wants to tell you, Nebuchadnezzar, what he's going to do in the future. See, if you're trying to get credit, you'll come in with the wrong attitude. But he was serving Nebuchadnezzar. God was still using protocol. He was serving Nebuchadnezzar, even though he was a tyrant half the time. And he gets a man of God to come in with humility and define to Nebuchadnezzar what's going to happen. Can God use you like that? Verse 45. Hold on. We'll start with 43. I'm sorry, guys.
And whereas thou sawest iron mixed with clay. This is an end time. This is about the empires. We're not teaching eschatology, or we would touch that, but we're not. I'm not that good at it anyway. You probably ought to listen to somebody who studies it. Besides, them eschatology preachers change as they go sometimes, so I'm not sure anybody's got it exactly down. Okay? The iron mixed with clay, they shall mingle themselves with the seed of men, but they shall not cleave one to another as iron not mixed with clay. And the days of these kings shall the God of heaven set up a kingdom, which shall never be destroyed. In other words, God's going to come and establish his kingdom here someday. I'm looking forward to it, to be honest with you. God's the best leader I know. That sounds so corny to say that, but he's so squared away and so fair and just. All the stuff that you don't like will be fixed that isn't right. Now, he'll step on our toes because he's going to run his kingdom. He rules it with a rod of iron. Oh, my. See, Revelation says when he comes, he came like a lamb. When he comes back, he's coming with order and authority and power. It's going to be good, but I hope you can fit in there. Amen. He should be left to the people, but it shall break to pieces and consume all these kingdoms, and it shall stand forever. For as much as thou sawest the stone, which is cut out of the mountain, without hands, and broke to pieces the iron, the brass, the clay, the silver, and the gold. The great God has made known to thee, king, to the king, what shall come to pass hereafter, and the dream is certain, and the interpretation is sure. God gave Daniel the interpretation so the king would understand that he was the only one that ever in existence that had absolute power. There has never been a better kingdom since like Nebuchadnezzar, who totally dominated as dictator. There's been little dictators, but Nebuchadnezzar had complete dominion. He was the head of gold, and God was creating a picture of what was going to come after him, and he needed Daniel to do that. Now, this is how high the stakes are around Nebuchadnezzar. His astrologer said, "Tell me the dream, and I'll tell you the interpretation." He says, "No, you tell me what I dreamed, and then you give me the interpretation, or I'll kill you." Could you imagine what he was really like? "Tell me my dream, and then if you don't do that, I'll kill you." High stakes. But that's how God hid it for Daniel to interpret. See, it's all right to come up against what looks impossible. When God wants to give you an opportunity, it always looks impossible. And if we shrink back from impossibility, we shrink back from our opportunities. I'm not telling you run around and do everything that's impossible, but make sure you're ready for the one thing. Make sure you're ready for the one thing, your opportunity. Your opportunity for business, your opportunity to do something for God, your opportunity to find the right mate, your opportunity to find the right something. Make sure you live ready. Clean up yourself if you're looking for somebody. Give them something to want. Clean your car if you want a new one. Does this make sense? Prepare like you're going to go get a job. I always revert back to the car business. Here we go. You greeted everybody like they was going to buy something. If you went out there with that defeatist attitude, you'd sell about 3.5 cars a month on a good month if you're lucky, and you'd be fired in two months. You had to go out there and face all that rejection and smile, no matter how it looked, and say, "Hi, how are you? My name's Joe. What can I do for you?" And it didn't matter how bad they treated you. It didn't matter if they opened up with all you car sales with fees. You probably can't do nothing for me. How much you want for that ozone bill? Because that's what they do. Sounds terrible. They used to talk, "That's terrible," but that's what people do. Now, you got to be willing to think, "I'm going to succeed anyhow. It doesn't really matter." Because you know what you're supposed to do. You're ready. You're always ready. Jesus said, "Watch, for you know not when he's coming." Be ready. Are you ready today? Are you ready for an opportunity to come your way? Are you ready for the return of Jesus? Are you ready for him to step you into your destiny because you have lived prepared for your golden opportunity to do something for God? Let's stand to our feet, please.
Father, we are so grateful this morning. We are just grateful today that wherever you put us, even if we're training in Babylon, you're getting us ready for our opportunity. That just like Moses was sent to Egypt to be trained, and Joseph was in captivity to be trained, and Daniel was trained in captivity, help us not mistake our prison as our purpose. Thank you that, like Esther, we were born for such a time as this, and that we don't miss our opportunity, that we seize the moment. Seize the moment. I'll be ready when my day comes. Oh, what if Jesus would have missed the cross? Where would we be today? If Mary would have missed her opportunity, but she said, "Be it unto me according to thy word."

0: But you have to go the right way and be ready. You cannot strive to obtain it. You just gotta be ready. When your time comes, I give him praise. We must live prepared, ready for the day of his return. Oh, Jesus, we look forward to your government. We look forward to your order, God. We look forward to you putting away evil forever. Thy kingdom come, thy will be done on earth, oh God, like it is in heaven. Father, I pray this morning over all of us that we will learn to walk in step with the Holy Ghost, that we will not in the natural think we know, we will obey God and be ready in the Spirit. We will not miss our opportunity, God. Thank you that you'll send us a Mordecai if you have to. You'll give us favor with the gatekeeper, the jail man, God, and he'll take care of us. If somebody is set to execute us, you'll give us the right words, Lord, that'll save our life, because you will deliver us from all destruction. We give you praise and honor. We worship you this morning, unashamed of you, Jesus, unashamed of you today. Oh God, let us seize each moment. Let us know a Kairos moment, because we're ready, God, that we're looking for your return. Like Simeon, God, in the temple, he waited. He waited. He said, I'm not going to die till I see. Jacob said, I'm not leaving till you bless me. Even your faith can create a Kairos moment. Hallelujah. An encounter with God that'll change you. Father, I thank you this morning. There's grace to walk out of every foot stronghold, every place that we're stuck in our head. Let our mind be renewed to what's written in the Word. That we'll get out of every situation, Lord. By your grace. By your grace, God. By your grace this morning. There's such a presence to honor God here this morning. I don't know what you got to do to honor God, but do something to honor him today. I honor you, God. I lift my hands. I lift my feet, God, if I could. I lift whatever it is, God, that I give it to you. I give it to you. That you can be in charge of my life, Lord. I release it to you. God, I thank you. Just like Daniel and Joseph and the virgins, when we're not in charge, we will trust. We will trust you even in adversity, God. What looks like captivity, oh, we will trust you, God. We will give you praise.
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So here is the good news, my friends. The good news. There is, therefore, now no condemnation, no punishment, no curse for all those who are in Christ Jesus. All your fears have been taken away. Instead, hope has been given. Because God, out of His great love, redeemed us on the cross. So now, my friends, no power of hell and no scheme of man

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